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1: St. Sabina Church pastor Michael Flegger is expected to return to the pulpit on Sunday after being cleared of a child sexual abuse allegation. Harry Williams reports.
2: The priest spoke to the media yesterday in front of the parish on Chicago's South Side, criticizing the archdiocese's process for handling accusations.
3: There is no balance nor fairness without a simple investigation, a background check, or even an interview.
2: Flegger added that he will continue to speak out on issues that he believes are relevant. The priest mentioned that he was undergoing radiation treatment for cancer. Flegger now says he's cancer-free.
1: A legend has been lost. Country music star Dolly Parton died Tuesday at the age of 80 after a brief battle with cancer. Her nephew, Brian Seaver, announced the news on social media.
4: Dolly has lived in the light and is in the arms of Jesus, surely met by Carl, her parents, and countless others who have watched her and longed for her to meet them in the heavens.
1: The icon lost her husband of nearly six decades in March of last year. Parton racked up 11 Grammy Awards and sold more than 100 million records worldwide over the course of her career. She was also an accomplished actress and philanthropist. President Trump has ordered flags lowered to half staff for a week to honor her. He posted on Truth Social that her death was a true loss for millions of people. I'm Ron Warner, USA Radio News.
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2: 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We're the Billy Graham Evangelistic Association.
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0: Most people know me as the guy who did stupid with a lot of zeros on the end. 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

0: her schedule to be less solid?
1: Right. So we haven't done daycare or anything like that. So she's usually at home with the kids. We have two kids, two young kids, a toddler and an infant. And so she usually works on Fridays, so I get a half day at home. But, you know, sometimes she may not be able to work four times or three times because we're traveling to her parents, you know, in another city or something like that on the weekend, things like that.
0: Okay. All right. So, yeah, I mean, what's going on here is basically what we would tell everybody. There's really two places that you can start. The first place you need to start is with a budget, right? I think that mm-hmm. you have a sense of your numbers, but the way you were talking about them doesn't make me feel like it's something that you guys are doing month to month that you're both all in on.
2: Yeah, because you should have close to $4,000. Everything you just listed out, there should be $4,000 left. Now, I know that didn't include food and a couple of other categories, right? But I think if you guys had a really solid budget, and we'll give you every dollar as our gift to you, to really be able to look line by line and say, what can we cut out? Because hopefully you could throw an extra $2,500 a month at this. And if she decides to pick up some extra work where she can, mm-hmm. that's just gravy on top. And you guys will just be slowly, you know, kind of chipping away at this $35,000. But my hope for you, Matthew, is that if you go all in, then that means you would even be working extra. You would be, you know, obviously helping cut the expenses, but like whatever more you can do makes it go faster, right? So say you did $3,000 a month, you guys would be done in 10, 11 months
0: yeah.
2: of this debt.
1: Okay. And I've played around with every dollar a little bit, like as far, like, you know, obviously we don't have the premium one, and I appreciate you guys for offering that. Mm-hmm. And I just, you know, when I start putting, you know, I backtrack a little bit, and I just kind of put in numbers from previous months, and it just seems like the surplus just melts away. And then, yep. you know, that's not paying attention.
2: No, as it would if you were pulling in numbers from last month, because you guys weren't on a budget last month. Yeah. So you have to say, this is how much we want to throw. This is when we want to get out of debt, which means we have to throw this amount every single month, which means we have to find that every single month in the budget, which means we're going to be cutting things.
0: Yes.
2: We're not going out mm-hmm. to eat.
1: Right.
2: We're cutting subscription. Like, we are cutting gym membership, everything to get this one magical number every single month that's going to be thrown at the debt. And then in 10 months, Matthew, you can put some of that back in. You know what I mean? Like, it's not like it's gone forever, but you guys have to have an aggressive change to see progress. It's just chipping away a little bit here and like, okay, we'll cut that and maybe this.
0: Yeah, you're just trying to avoid
2: and you just feel like, yeah, you're not making any traction. That's why we are pretty intense on the sacrifice side of getting out of debt, so that you feel momentum happening. Because if you don't, it just elongates it and it's exhausting.
0: Well, yeah, it's like it's like anything else. If you want to make progress in an area, you're going to feel the pain of that progress. Like if you lift weights, you can't just, you know, lift 2.5 pounders. Mm. You're not going to build anything.
2: Right.
0: You got to feel it. And so it's the same thing with this. I think Rachel is exactly right. So for instance, just to give you a real picture with kind of real numbers, if you look back, what is it, August? So if you look back for July and say, what did we spend on groceries? And you found that you spent $1,200 on groceries. Well, then that's you then this month decide we're only going to spend $950 on groceries. If you look back and you say, oh my gosh, we spent, you know,
2: $600 eating out.
0: Yes. This month we're only spending $150. Like hard stop right there. So those are, and you are going to feel it. You're going to feel like a child crying because you're not getting your way. Honestly, you will. And it's going to be one of those things where like you look at each other and it's like, oh my God, like this sucks.
2: Yes.
0: Truly. And one of you, I don't know who, because I don't know your marriage, one of y'all is going to be like Eve trying to get the other one to do wrong. And one of you is going to have to be strong and be like, we said we're going to do this. And it's going to feel like that for a couple of months until you start seeing, not to mess up the analogy, but until you mm-hmm. start seeing the fruit of what you're doing. And then when that happens, you're going to go, okay, this is worth it. And it gets easier and a little bit easier every month. But if you guys do this, something really special happens, Rachel. I don't know if we talk about this enough. You're just going to become people who you do what you say you're going to do. And there is such a trust there that's built between couples when it's like we shake and agree on something. And then I actually see like he held up his side of the bargain. I mm-hmm. held up my side of the bargain. And what that's going to do for your marriage beyond just the money and the debt payoff is really something, Matthew. And it's really worth you guys just going just 10 toes into this thing.
2: Yeah, and that you're both people that can, the phrase is so overused these days, but it's just true, that can do hard things, yep. right? Like, you're going to run into stuff that's not easy. We just had our parent-teacher conference with our third grade class yesterday, last night, and they had this phrase, and she talked about, like, the suffering that happens.
0: Yeah.
2: But it's good. Like, they're going to run into things, we all do, that it's like, it doesn't come easy, and it's frustrating, and you just want the answer. You just want the, you know, the quick way out. And that's not how life works. And so when you go through it together, though, in a marriage, and you're like, wow, we can do that. Like, yeah. we can do things that are really difficult. There's a tolerance that's built up there that's just, it's good for your marriage. Like, there's something that is so unifying in that, Matthew, for you all. Instead of just kind of, like, placating this idea of money, you're like, no, we're going to be people of intentionality.
0: Yeah.
2: And you said at the beginning of the call, which I think is awesome, that you're doing it for a reason. You're like, we want to save for our kids' future. We want to be people that our kids have a better life than we did. And that's a noble goal, right?
0: Absolutely.
2: To have that why. So we really do believe in transformation, Matthew. And I think you guys can take what you've done, do a 180 and say, you know what? We're gonna crush this.
0: Yeah.
2: And it may not be the popular thing in our neighborhood. And you sound like a smart guy, Matthew, very well spoken. And so I think you know this stuff in your head. It's just when it goes from there to your heart and you lock arms with your spouse and say, okay, we're in this together.
0: Yeah, and we didn't talk about those leases, but go on Ask Ramsey and ask him what would we say to do with those leases, and it'll tell you exactly what to do.
2: Yep, and everyone, you can download Every Dollar for free in the App Store or Google Play if you want to check it out.
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0: When you're stuck in a cycle with money, you know, two steps forward, one step back, it can feel like you're losing your mind. But you're not alone. And trust me, you're not crazy. When my husband Sam and I were broke, paying off $460,000 of debt, listen, finding enough loose change just to buy an iced coffee so I wouldn't overdraw the account, I tell you, that was a well-developed skill. Man, we were so stuck. But that's why I wrote my brand new book, What No One Tells You About Money. 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Now that's the part no one's been talking about. until now. 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Because this time, you're going to win. 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
0: Hey guys, Dave Ramsey here. 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
2: 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Certainly the church is to be concerned about the social injustices in our world.
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2: Jesus would see something even deeper. If only we could begin at the root of our problems, which is the disease of human nature that the Bible calls sin. This is why Christ came and died on the cross. The only way to change men is to get them converted to Jesus Christ. The greatest need of our great cities at this moment is evangelism.
1: 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We're the Billy Graham Evangelistic Association.
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1: 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Listen, I need everyone to put your phones down. Yes, put it down. You're going to live. 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
3: 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Appreciate you taking my call.
0: Absolutely. How can we help?
3: So I am about to turn 25, and I've lived paycheck to paycheck for as long as I've been an adult out of my own, since like 19. I don't have a ton in debt, but I don't want any. Obviously, zero is the ideal number. With my truck, I have, it's like $44,000 total in debt. Without that is like $8,000. So most of it is the vehicle.
0: Mm-hmm.
3: I'm a firefighter in, right around Little Rock area, and I net probably about $3,200 a month from that job. And then I have a very small, sometimes uneventful little side gig as I do some power washing. So that's unpredictable. I've had months where it's $1,500 on the side, or mm-hmm. months where it's a few hundred. So that's really hard to, I try not to put that too much in the budget because it's unreliable. But basically my question is just, I feel like I'm so close to being in a good financial spot of, with a girl. We're not engaged, but every, plan to be and to be married. And I'm wanting to make sure that before I do all that, and I want to make sure that I'm in the best financial spot personally, that I'm not carrying any of this into marriage about a year down the road.
0: Well, from just a debt income ratio perspective, the truck is pretty glaring, Micah. It's a big, it's a large
3: 609 a month.
0: It's how much a month?
3: 609.
0: Is that what you said? So that's
2: your ticket out.
0: I mean, I'm going to say it, but I'm like, man, for you, $1,000 difference. And I know 609, but if you got on a tight budget and found $400, that's $1,000 extra a month. Yeah. It's just there. So for me, I'm like, I don't know. I probably am selling the truck.
2: I certainly would.
3: I thought of that, and I'm not opposed to it. Like, I do like the truck, but I'm smart enough to know that, this is a very small price to pay for setting myself up for, being financially better off.
0: Because here's the numbers. I just ran them real quick, Micah. You're 25. Let's say you retire at 67, and you just invested that truck payment every month, okay? So instead of having a truck payment, let's just pretend you just invested that. So you paid yourself. At 67, you'd have $6.5 million at retirement just by doing that.
3: It's not that much money.
0: just some change, just some $6.5 million
2: change. That's like a painful opportunity cost to pay just

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0: 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Our next storyteller is Tim Harford, an economist and best-selling author of 50 Things That Shape the Modern Economy. Here he is to tell the story about a few of those.
1: The iPhone has a very interesting lesson for us, I think. I mean, I don't need to tell you how it changed the economy, but I think where they came from is a very interesting lesson. So this argument is made by an economist called Mariana Mazzucato, and she says, look, what is in an iPhone? You've got a touchscreen, you've got the solid-state hard drive, you've got the computer chips, you've got algorithms, particularly algorithms that convert digital to analog and analog to digital. You've got GPS. You've got access to the internet. You've got the cell phone structure. You've got all of that going on. Okay. These are the building blocks that Steve Jobs put together to make this amazing invention. So who invented the building blocks? And when you look at the history of it, very often they came from governments. Very often the American military, although not always. For example, the touchscreen is British government invention. It was invented at the Royal Radar Establishment. So you look at all these different inventions, and they all have these government or military origins, which is very striking, because a lot of people, myself included, like to sing the praises of, you know, private sector innovation, the power of the entrepreneur, the creativity of the free market. I'm all for that. I think I believe in that. But we also have to look at the facts, and in this particular fact, a lot of these building blocks came from governments. They were put together by a brilliant entrepreneur, Steve Jobs, but he would not have had the raw material to work with. He would just have been making a clever toy if he hadn't had these different inventions. Even Siri was designed originally for fighter pilots and eventually became repurposed for smartphones. So it's a lesson about how sometimes the origins of these amazing inventions that shape the world around us are not always the origins we expect. They weren't always produced by the people who get most of the credit. Radar, originally, the idea was a couple of British scientists during the Second World War, we're going to create a death ray. We're going to use electromagnetic radiation to create this beam that will heat 8 pints of liquid, i.e. blood, above whatever, 105 degrees Fahrenheit, enough to make a pilot of a plane pass out. And we're going to knock planes out of the sky using our death ray. And the two scientists discussing this idea very quickly realized there's no way. We don't have the power. We don't have the range. It can't be done. But we could use electromagnetic waves to bounce off planes, and we could interrogate the signals that come back, and we could use that to track incoming planes. And this is a hugely important development in the Second World War, because it meant for Britain, as these German bombers came over high and fast attacking British cities, we could see them coming, and we could scramble a response, and we could actually intercept them. Changed the course of the Second World War, and then various developments that made radars more powerful, more compact. You could put them in submarines, you could put them in aeroplanes, you could use them all over the battlefield. But on top of that, once you've got that military technology, you've got a technology that makes civilian airspace a lot safer. And initially, those early civilian flights, it was just a case of, well, you plot your course on the map and you fly from one airport to another and keep away from clouds and hopefully you won't crash into another plane. And there was a tragic crash over the Grand Canyon, two planes both trying to give their passengers a view over the Grand Canyon. They hit each other, terrible loss of life. And at that point, people started saying, you know what, we've got this technology, we could use it to track where all the planes are, to run a kind of air traffic control system and to keep everyone safe. And ever since then, air travel has been getting safer and safer and safer, famously safe, no matter how dangerous it may seem when you're up there in one of those thin tubes. And it is partly because of radar. Lots of people said, you have to do the washing machine, because the washing machine liberated housewives, women who could be going out to work for money, getting economic independence, getting experience at the workplace, fully contributing to society. And there they are, they're stuck at home doing the laundry. I wanted to write that story. I thought it was a great story. But when I looked at the actual data, I found washing machines did not save women any time. What happened was, instead of doing one wash a month, you'd do one wash a day. And we all looked a lot cleaner and smelled a lot cleaner, but it didn't actually save the housewives, the ones having to take responsibility for this, didn't save them any time. The TV dinner, on the other hand, did. And by TV dinner, I mean not just the thing in a tray that you would warm up and sit there with it in your lap, but all of the other technologies by which food was industrialized. So the idea that rather than plucking your own chicken, the chicken's pre-plucked, and indeed maybe it's pre-seasoned and pre-stuffed, and actually if you go to a deli, maybe it's also pre-cooked, the whole thing's ready to eat. You think about potato chips. To prepare fresh potato chips, to finely slice all the potatoes, and to heat up the hot oil and all the mess and the risk that involves, to fry them, huge amount of time and effort. But you can buy potato chips in a bag, take seconds, you can eat them anywhere. Pre-chopped salads, you don't need to chop your own salad, you don't need to wash your own lettuce. The salad's there in a bag. All of these different technologies, frozen meals, takeaway pizza, the whole lot. All of this saved women an enormous amount of time. So with all of these inventions, we should be asking ourselves, what can we do to enjoy the benefits without the costs? Technologies never just solve problems. They always create some problems as well. And so there's always an opportunity for us to do better.
0: And a terrific job on the production, editing, and storytelling by our own Greg Hengler. And a special thanks to Tim Harford. He's the author of 50 Things That Shaped the Modern Economy. And the stories today were on the iPhone, radar, and TV dinners. And reminded, of course, of that 1956 Grand Canyon mid-air collision, which I'd seen pictures of as a kid and just did not know that this was the beginning, the catalyst that prompted modern radar. The story of the iPhone, radar, and TV dinners. Tim Harford here on Our American Stories. 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

0: And we continue with Our American Stories. Up next, another installment of our Series About Us, the Story of America series with Hillsdale College professor and author of the terrific book, Land of Hope, Professor Bill McClay. The election of 1860 saw four major candidates compete against one another, with Abraham Lincoln, a political newcomer, coming out victorious. Let's get into the story. Take it away, Bill.
1: In short, it was a mess. It would make the likelihood of a Republican victory a probability. Lincoln won 180 electoral votes from all 18 free states and only from those states. He didn't get a single vote, a single electoral vote from the South. It was the first time a president had been elected on an entirely regional basis. And some Southerners warned that such a precedent, such an outcome in this election would leave the South with no choice but to secede from the Union, which of course prompted the obvious question, could a state leave the Union? The compact theory of the Constitution, which so many Southerners adhered to, provided a constitutional basis for doing so. In their view, the Constitution was a compact, an agreement, contract between and among the states, and that those states had a right to withdraw from that compact in the same way that any contract could be ended if a party could state with reason the cause for ending it. Many Southerners also believed deeply that any act of secession would fall in line with the very tradition of the American Revolution itself, which had been justified on the principle that people have the right to overthrow or replace their government if it doesn't reflect the consent of the governed. Immediately after the election, the state of South Carolina did precisely that. And the reason for this decision, well, the justification for it, was the election of Abraham Lincoln. By 1861, six additional states, Alabama, Florida, Georgia, Louisiana, Mississippi, and Texas, followed suit. By early February, they had formed their own union, the Confederate States of America. Jefferson Davis was elected president and Alexander Stephens of Georgia, vice president. The important state of Virginia, along with the other Upper South states, was on the fence. Was it possible to keep those states from joining the others? Regrettably, President Buchanan, in the remaining 4 months of his lame duck presidency, did nothing to keep those states in the Union. And maybe there was nothing that could have been done. One last desperate measure was tried when Congress narrowly passed a constitutional amendment that would have protected slavery where it existed. Something even an anti-slavery man like Lincoln supported. That's how desperate, how bleak things looked. It spoke volumes about the peril the nation faced. This amendment passed the House with ease and passed the Senate by one vote just 2 days before Lincoln's inauguration. Had it gone on to be ratified by the states, it would have been our 13th Amendment. What a different 13th Amendment than the one we ended up actually having, which abolished slavery. Lincoln wisely remained silent, knowing full well that momentous decisions lay ahead. There were so many questions before him. Was there a way to prevent the Southern states from seceding? How far would he be willing to go to prevent it? What principles might he be willing to abandon? And those were the easy questions. What would he do if he couldn't stop secession? Should he simply let the Southern states leave the Union in peace without a fight? Or should he use military force to bring the Union back together forcibly? Tough decisions. Lonely decisions. As he assembled his cabinet, even those closest to him were not fully aware of his plans. Perhaps he himself wasn't either. Many Americans knew little to nothing about this tall man born in the backwoods of Kentucky, and he had no experience leading much of anything of significance. Indeed, until he was president, he never had any executive experience at all. It wasn't until his first inaugural address in early March of 1861 that Americans would finally hear from their new president about his aims. Lincoln wasted no time addressing the biggest issue of the day, and he did it directly, addressing the South first, trying his best to adopt the tone of a peacemaker. Apprehension seems to exist among the people of the southern states that by the accession of a Republican administration, their property and their peace and personal security are to be in danger. Indeed, the most ample evidence to the contrary has all the while existed and been open to their inspection. It is found in nearly all the published speeches of him who now addresses you. I have no purpose, directly or indirectly, to interfere with the institution of slavery in the states where it exists. I believe I have no lawful right to do so, and I have no inclination to do so. The maintenance inviolate of the rights of the state, and especially the right of each state to order and control its own domestic institutions according to its own judgment exclusively, is essential to that balance of power on which the perfection and endurance of our political fabric depend. The property, peace, and security of no section are to be in any wise endangered by the now incoming administration. I add, too, that all the protection which consistently with the Constitution and the laws can be given will be cheerfully given to all the states when lawfully demanded for whatever cause, as cheerfully to one section as to another. Well, pretty decisive, but Lincoln was just getting started. Lincoln then addressed the issue of secession, and here he loses the tone of peacemaker and instead adopts the tone of enforcer and righteous defender of the Constitution and the idea of a permanently united country. I hold that in contemplation of universal law and of the Constitution, the union of these states is perpetual. Perpetuity is implied, if not expressed, in the fundamental law of all national governments. It's safe to assert that no government proper ever had a provision in its organic law for its own termination. Continue to execute all the express provisions of our national constitution, and the union will endure forever, it being impossible to destroy it except by some action not provided for in the instrument itself. Again, if the United States be not a government proper, but an association of states in the nature of contract merely, can it as a contract be peaceably unmade by less than all of the parties who made it? One party to a contract may violate it, break it, so to speak, but does it not require all to lawfully rescind it? Descending from these general principles, we find the proposition that in legal contemplation, the union is perpetual, confirmed by the history of the union itself. The Union is much older than the Constitution. It was formed, in fact, by the Articles of Association in 1774. It was matured and continued by the Declaration of Independence in 1776. It was further matured, and the faith of all the then 13 states expressed, plighted, and engaged that it should be perpetual by the Articles of Confederation. And finally, in 1787, one of the declared objects for ordaining and establishing the Constitution was to form a more perfect union. But if destruction of the union by one or by a part only of the states be lawfully possible, the union is less perfect than before the Constitution, having lost the vital element of perpetuity. It follows from these views that no state upon its own mere motion can lawfully get out of the that resolves and ordinances to that effect are legally void, that acts of violence within any state or states against the authority of the United States are insurrectionary or revolutionary according to circumstances. You can certainly see from this text what a good lawyer Lincoln was, how adept he was at legal reasoning to support his position.
0: When we come back, more of this remarkable story here on Our American Stories.
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13: Along with meeting physical needs, says Billy Graham,
14: Jesus would see something even deeper. If only we could begin at the root of our problems, which is the disease of human nature that the Bible calls sin. This is why Christ came and died on the cross. The only way to change men is to get them converted to Jesus Christ. The greatest need of our great cities at this moment is evangelism.
13: We can help you find ways to tell your friends and neighbors about a personal relationship with Jesus Christ and how it will change their lives. 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That's findpeacewithgod.net. We're the Billy Graham Evangelistic Association.
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0: And we return to Our American Stories and our Story of America series with Hillsdale College professor and author of Land of Hope, Bill McClay. When we last left off, Bill was reading from Lincoln's first inaugural address. Let's return to the story.
1: Now his tone pivots again back to peacemaker mode, and with some great rhetorical questions thrown in for good measure about the state of the Union and some who want to destroy it. That there are persons in one section or another who seek to destroy the Union at all events and are glad of any pretext to do it, I will neither affirm nor deny. But if there be such, I need address no word to them. To those, however, who really love the Union, may I not speak? Before entering upon so grave a matter as the destruction of our national fabric, with all its benefits, its memories, and its hopes, would it not be wise to ascertain precisely why we do it? Will you hazard so desperate a step while there's any possibility that any portion of the ills you fly from have no real existence? Will you, while the certain ills you fly to are greater than all the real ones you fly from, will you risk the commission of so fearful a mistake? All profess to be content in the Union if all constitutional rights can be maintained. Is it true, then, that any right plainly written in the Constitution has been denied? I think not. Happily, the human mind is so constituted that no party can reach to the audacity of doing this. Think, if you can, of a single instance in which a plainly written provision of the Constitution has ever been denied. If by the mere force of numbers a majority should deprive a minority of any clearly written constitutional right, it might, in a moral point of view, justify revolution. Certainly would if such right were a vital one. But such is not our case. All the vital rights of minorities and of individuals are so plainly assured to them by affirmations and negations, guarantees and prohibitions in which a plainly written provision of the Constitution has ever been denied. If by the mere force of numbers a majority should deprive a minority of any clearly written constitutional right, it might, in a moral point of view, justify revolution. Certainly would if such right were a vital one. But such is not our case. All the vital

surprise concerning them. So now Lincoln goes to the heart of the matter and addresses the issue of secession directly. Plainly, the central idea of secession is the essence of anarchy. A majority held in restraint by constitutional checks and limitations, and always changing easily with the deliberate changes of popular opinions and sentiments, is the only true sovereign of a free people. Whoever rejects it does of necessity fly to anarchy or to despotism. Unanimity is impossible. The rule of minority as a permanent arrangement is wholly inadmissible. So that rejecting the majority principle, anarchy or despotism in some form is all that is left. And now Lincoln goes on to describe the problem facing him and the nation in very stark and simple terms. One section of our country believes slavery is right and ought to be extended, while the other believes it is wrong and ought not to be extended. This is the only substantial dispute. The fugitive slave clause of the Constitution and the law for the suppression of the foreign slave trade are each as well enforced, perhaps, as any law can ever be in a community where the moral sense of the people imperfectly supports the law itself. The great body of the people abide by the dry legal obligation in both cases, and a few break over in each. This, I think, cannot be perfectly cured. And it would be worse in both cases after the separation of the sections than before. The foreign slave trade, now imperfectly suppressed, would be ultimately revived without restriction in one section, while fugitive slaves, now only partially surrendered, would not be surrendered at all by the other. Physically speaking, we cannot separate. We cannot remove our respective sections from each other, nor build an impassable wall between them. A husband and wife may be divorced and go out of the presence and beyond the reach of each other. But the different parts of our country cannot do this. They cannot but remain face to face. An intercourse either amicable or hostile must continue between them. Is it possible, then, to make that intercourse more advantageous or more satisfactory after separation than before? Can aliens make treaties easier than friends can make laws? Can treaties be more faithfully enforced between aliens than laws can among friends? Suppose you go to war. You cannot fight always, and when after much loss on both sides and no gain on either, you cease fighting, the identical old questions as to terms of intercourse are again upon you. And this is the masterly way in which Lincoln closes things out. My countrymen, one and all, think calmly and well upon this whole subject. Nothing valuable can be lost by taking time. If there be an object to hurry any of you in hot haste to a step which you would never take deliberately, that object will be frustrated by taking time. But no good object can be frustrated by it. Such of you as are now dissatisfied still have the old constitution unimpaired, and on the sensitive point, the laws of your own framing under it, while the new administration will have no immediate power, if it would, to change either. If it were admitted that you who are dissatisfied hold the right side in the dispute, there's still no single good reason for precipitate action. Intelligence, patriotism, Christianity, and a firm reliance on him who has never yet forsaken this favored land. These are still competent to adjust in the best way all our present difficulty. In your hands, my dissatisfied fellow countrymen, and not in mine, is the momentous issue of civil war. The government will not assail you. You can have no conflict without being yourselves the aggressors. You have no oath registered in heaven to destroy the government. Well, I shall have the most solemn one to preserve, protect, and defend it. I'm loath to close. We're not enemies, but friends.

0: we must not be enemies. Though passion may have strained, it must not break our bonds of affection. The mystic chords of memory, stretching from every battlefield and patriot grave to every living heart and hearthstone all over this broad land, will yet swell the chorus of union when again touched, as surely they will be, by the better angels of our nature. A beautiful speech. But this speech, as beautiful and brilliant as it was, proved that sometimes rhetoric alone can't change hearts and minds. This is a divide that Lincoln inherited on his first day of office. And it would soon manifest itself in Lincoln's first crisis in office, the attack on Fort Sumter, a federal government installation on a small island in the harbor of Charleston, South Carolina. It may have appeared to be a defeat for the Union when, after more than a day of constant bombardment, the fort was surrendered. But Lincoln had adeptly drawn the South Carolinian secessionists into firing the first shots of the Civil War.
1: And a terrific job on the production, editing, and storytelling by our own Monty Montgomery, himself a Hillsdale College graduate. And a special thanks to Professor Bill McClay. I want to close with those final words. This speech is so spectacular. We are not enemies, but friends. We must not be enemies. The story of Abraham Lincoln's first inaugural, and so much more, here on Our American Stories.
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0: This is Our American Stories, and we love bringing you stories from all across this great country about what people do for a living and their hobbies. Sometimes the two actually intersect. We read about a fellow named Michael Ruffino in Southern California who spent more than a decade rowing gondolas. Mike, how did you get started as a gondolier? And tell us a bit about the gondola cruises that you offer.
1: Yeah, I had to get trained. You know, there's kind of a way to the style of rowing that you have to kind of figure out the physics of it and kind of the rhythm of it. Generally what happens, and this happened with me as well, is you go out on the water your first time, you try to row, and you just spin in a circle going nowhere, getting really frustrated. The power and the steering comes from the same side of the boat. So you really have to learn to control going like hard left, slowly back to the right, hard left, slowly back to the right, hard left, slowly back to the right. And you get that rhythm down and eventually you can go straight. Yeah, it's a little bit frustrating when you first learn. And then you have your, you know, you get trained for a while. You have your kind of like gondolier tests, you know, like one of the things we had to do is we had to like go under this bridge that has this opening that's not like we go under the pylons of the bridge and... You know, you have to be able to dock well, and it's tough. I mean, there are still some things that happened. Last fall, we had a newer gondolier that was out with a crew, and the wind picked up so bad that he just couldn't row the boat back. And so some of us more seasoned gondoliers had to row out, get him, and row the boat back for him. It does take a little bit of getting used to in training, but... And the people that we have out, you know, people celebrating special occasions, birthdays... Maybe a date. We do a lot of engagements. Like I've seen a lot of people get engaged on my boat, and which is really cool to see because usually it's something that no one has like a front row seat for. And even sometimes we get to be involved in the actual process itself. Like we'll do a message in a bottle thing where it's like, you know, ahead of time, the groom will write out a little message and give it to us and we'll prepare a bottle. And later in the cruise, she'll see this bottle in the water and she'll pull the bottle out of the water. Lo and behold, there's a note. As she's reading the note, he drops down on one knee. Boom, there's a ring. It's really cool. It's
0: Were you for me when I was engaged? Mine was so lame compared to that. Oh my goodness, where were you when I needed you?
1: It's funny, like it sounds like a cool idea, but it doesn't always go smoothly. Let me tell you, there was this one guy, I couldn't believe this. I never had anything like this happen before, but we're supposed to do a message in a bottle. We're waiting to do the thing. At some point, the guy turns back because, you know, we do it like they don't really know when we're going to do the message in a bottle thing. We do it, you know, at a certain point in the cruise where there's spots in the harbor where there's not too much tide and not too much wind. So we're rowing to the spot, and he turns around and looks at me. He goes, "Do you have it?" And I go, "Yes." And then she goes, "Have what?" And he goes, "Nothing." We go later in the cruise, and we do the message in a bottle thing. She gets the message in a bottle. Of course, she says yes. They're all happy. And then like 5 minutes later, he looks back at me and he goes, "Did I ruin it?" And she looks back, and I'm like, "What do you want me to say, man? Like, do you think she's like so simple that, you know, that she would buy the, do you have what? Oh, nothing. Well, obviously it's something if I know what he's talking about and I responded to it." And there's been a couple times where the bottle ended up in the water and like I have to make a couple of attempts to go get it. They don't always grab it out of the water right away. And man, I had one girl, I was like, "Oh, it looks like there might be a message in that bottle right there. Would you mind grabbing it?" And she goes, "I'm not touching that. It's garbage." And the guy looks back at me and I'm like, tell her like, "Oh, just grab it. It's okay. It's not garbage."
0: Yeah, I'm out of here now. It's up to you, buddy. Did any woman ever say no?
1: You know, I have not had any no's, but some other gondoliers have. The last thing you would want if the person ended up saying no would be to spend another half an hour sitting right next to them on a boat that there is no escape from.
0: It's a long way back to the dock.
1: Yeah, exactly. So I haven't had it happen, but I've heard it's just miserable for everyone, including the gondolier.
0: Including the gondolier. So you're a gondolier, or do you sing?
1: Yes.
0: Does the guy say, "Hey, I need this song"? Start singing, you know, "Love Me Do," or "I Will Always Love You," or "Back That Thing Up," or whatever they ask you to sing?
1: You know, so it's kind of an interesting thing. There are some gondola kind of standards that we sing, but we really have to kind of be careful with music licensing. You know, we can't sing everything, you know. So I sing original songs that I wrote a long time ago and then translated into Italian, and that's mostly what I sing, just to kind of like keep myself covered from that kind of stuff. I mean, and I like them, and I get really good feedback on the songs, and it's Italian, so no one knows what I'm saying anyway. But, you know, we sing like Ol Sole Mio and some of the kind of standards, but mostly I personally sing originals for them.
0: Well, that's great. And let's talk about now, ultimately, a competitive strain in this comes out. It turns out gondoliers compete, and there's such a thing as gondola competitions. Talk about how you got into that, and how many people are doing this around the country?
1: The number of people around the country that do it kind of varies depending on where we're having it. We're trying to have like every different gondola company host some year, so it's kind of been bouncing around a little bit. And 3 years ago, it was in Stillwater, Minnesota, and there was a little bit less of a turnout there. Last year, it was in Providence, and there was a huge turnout. The year before that, it was in Huntington, and there was a big turnout. So it just kind of depends on who's hosting it and who all can make the trip. But it originally started actually in Providence. The idea being, in Venice, they actually have gondola races all the time. And we would like to grow the sport here to the point where the Italians invite us to compete in their competitions. Maybe in our lifetimes it could get to the Olympic level, which would be really cool. You know, in my lifetime, both dragon boat racing and curling have become Olympic events. Supposedly that beanbag game is on the way. So if that can do it, I feel like gondola can make it to the nationals or to the Olympics. But first we need to have international competitions. So the Providence people started it, I think like 8 years ago. And the first one was over there. I didn't go to that one. The next one was in Huntington. And I did compete in that one. And I got one medal. It was a bronze for the single distance. And that really kind of put fuel in me. Like, I'm an athlete. Like, I coach boot camp classes, and I'm a yoga teacher. And when we started doing these competitions, I just really, really come to love the competitive aspect of it. Like, we're all friends. We all know each other. But just the, you know, mostly what I do are the longer races. And I really like kind of the mental aspect of what goes into endurance racing. It's not like go as quick as you can and then it's done and then just relax and catch your breath. It's like you're going to be doing this for so long that you're going to get to the point where you feel miserable and you have to keep going, or you want to quit and you have to keep going, or it's going to really hurt and you have to keep going. And I like that. I like being in that headspace of like, you know, they have this phrase that we say, forte alla morte, which means strong till death. And it's like, look, you're going to row and you're either going to win or you're going to die from rowing. Our distance races end up being anything from 20 minutes to 45 minutes of just rowing and rowing and rowing. And I've started to love it more and more as we've had the competitions.
0: I love forte till morte. I'm going to start using it myself. People can ask me what it means, and I can tell them of my heavy Italian dialect. Half of my family heritage comes from Sicily.
1: Oh, that's, yeah, mine too.
0: Well, that's fantastic. And so for anybody who's endeavoring to do this and giving it a shot, what do you urge them to do and accept to just go out and try it and have some fun?
1: Yeah, I mean, definitely go out and try and have some fun. Like, I would say start with just learning the finesse of just regular rowing before race rowing. Like, you're really going to fall, you know, what's going to make you really fall in love with it is like the first time you see people get engaged on the boat in front of you and you're like, I am a footnote. You can go your whole life and like your best friends, your family, you may not ever really see that moment. But when they're doing it like right in front of you, like 3 feet away from you, you're hearing every word, you're seeing every expression. It's like a beautiful thing. You know, it's like a privilege to behold something like that. And as you get into the racing part of it, you know, as part as the physical aspect of it, most rowing, you're using like a lot of back muscles, a little bit of leg, but mostly you're sitting. You're standing upright for this. And because the oar never leaves the water, it's really a full body workout like nothing I've ever experienced before. I mean, I've done all kinds of different races and obstacle courses and Spartan runs and something like that. And there's nothing quite like this.
0: And there is nothing quite like it. And we've had very few interviews quite like this either. And you've been listening to Michael Ruffino. And he's a gondola guy, a professional, and also a competitor. And you can find Mike online by searching for Run Wild Mike and learn more about the U.S. Gondola Nationals at usgondolanationals.com. Michael Ruffino's story here on Our American Story. 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
1: And trade network under a strain.
2: Iran is facing growing economic pressure as the Trump administration threatens sanctions against countries that continue doing business with Tehran. The United Arab Emirates has already suspended trade with Iran. China remains Iran's biggest oil customer and trading partner, but analysts say Beijing may resist U.S. pressure. Turkey, Iraq, and Pakistan also face difficult choices as they balance economic ties with Iran against relations with Washington. Ron Warren, USA Radio News.
1: A deadly flash flood in Nepal has left roughly 1,300 people missing. That includes around 90 Americans. Three Americans have been rescued, with no U.S. deaths reported. More than 380 people have died after a glacier collapse and a wall of water through a mountain valley. The Justice Department has asked the Supreme Court to take up a ban on shutting down asylum claims at the U.S.-Mexico border.
3: The DOJ accused lower courts of judicial interference. The justices will consider the request in a closed-door meeting when their new term begins in October. Trump signed a proclamation suspending entry for non-citizens who either cross the border outside a port of entry or at a port of entry without proper documentation. John Summers, USA Radio News.
1: Sony PlayStation Store users could soon see some movie purchases disappear from the platform.
4: Sony says more than 550 movies and TV shows will be removed from some users' accounts beginning September 1st because of expiring licensing agreements with Studio Canal. The change is primarily affecting customers in the UK and certain other regions. Affected titles include major films like Terminator 2, Rambo, Paddington, and Apocalypse Now. Consumer advocates say the move is a reminder that physical media remains the only way to guarantee long-term access to purchased content. I'm Matt Mattinson.
1: From America's News Network, USA Radio News.
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1: Youth mental health advocates in Colorado are celebrating the landmark multi-state settlement with Meta.
6: Healthier Colorado Executive Director Joshua Ewing says the settlement highlights the need to address Colorado's youth mental health crisis and that settlement funds alone won't undo the damage. He's calling on Colorado's next governor to use the money for a thriving youth trust fund.
7: If we can establish this, we can ensure that these dollars aren't just absorbed by the state.
6: He says the trust would be a sustainable funding mechanism for youth mental health programs for kids across the state. I'm Connor Shreve.
1: General Mills has announced that all of their U.S. cereals, that includes Lucky Charms and Trix, are now free of any artificial colors. The company says 90% of its U.S. retail products have made the switch, with full removal targeted by the end of 2027. We are born with a biological drive to take a nap, but most likely you're doing it wrong.
8: The National Sleep Center says most of us are not hitting the sweet spot of a nap. Not long enough, you wake up cranky. Too long, you risk a sleep hangover. The Cleveland Clinic says the nap has to hit one of two places to be successful. No more than 20 minutes to avoid deep sleep, or a full 90 minutes to complete a sleep cycle. They say either is great to recharge, but know that the sweet spot to take a nap comes between 1 and 3 p.m. I'm Bree Tennis.
1: And I'm Anthony Lucero, USA Radio News.
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0: This is Lee Habib, and this is Our American Stories, and we tell stories about everything here on this show, and our favorite subject, history. 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Stephen Ambrose was one of America's leading historians. Stephen Ambrose passed in 2002, but his storytelling accounts can now be heard here at Our American Stories, thanks to those who run his estate. Ambrose wrote the definitive biography of Dwight Eisenhower. Ike was born in 1890 in a rented shack near the railroad tracks in Denison, Texas. He was raised in a family of Mennonites, fundamentalists in their Christian faith, who were also pacifists. Here's Stephen Ambrose with the story of Dwight D. Eisenhower.
1: Dwight David Eisenhower was a great and a good man. These two qualities don't always, or even often, go together. But they did with him. Obviously, that is an assertion that needs proof. Let me begin with some definitions. In 1954, President Eisenhower wrote his childhood friend, Sweet Hazlett, on the subject of greatness. He thought greatness depended either on achieving preeminence in some broad field of human thought or endeavor, or on assuming some position of great responsibility, and then so discharging his duties as to have left a marked and favorable imprint upon the future. The qualities of goodness in a man, I believe, include a broad sympathy for the human condition. That is, an awareness of human weaknesses and shortcomings, and a willingness to be forgiving of them. A sense of responsibility toward others, a genuine modesty combined with justified self-confidence, a sense of humor, and most of all, a love of life and of people. That last is the key. Eisenhower loved life and he loved people. To me, that's the heart of his character. From it flowed all the rest. In the fall of 1912, third-class cadet Dwight Eisenhower, 22 years old, was walking down a hallway at West Point when a plebe, running full tilt on some fool errand for an upperclassman, ran into him, knocked him over. Reacting with what he called a bellow of astonishment and mock indignation, Eisenhower scornfully demanded, "Mr. Dumgard," a generic term for a plebe, "what was your PCS, previous condition of servitude? What did you do before you became a cadet?" And then Eisenhower added sarcastically, "You look like a barber." "I was a barber, sir." It was Eisenhower's turn to go red with embarrassment. Without a word, he returned to his room, where he told his roommate, "I'm never going to haze another plebe as long as I'm at this place. As a matter of fact, they'll have to run over and knock me out of the company street before I'll make any attempt again. I've just done something that was stupid and unforgivable. I managed to make a man ashamed of what he did to earn a living." He never hazed again. And as an adult, he never shamed a man. Respect for others, honesty in his dealings, love of life, these were some of the basic parts of his character. From whence did they come? Nurture and nature played their respective roles in shaping Dwight Eisenhower. Physically, he inherited a strong, tough, big, athletic body and extremely good looks, with a quite fabulous grin, along with keen intelligence. He also inherited a strong competitive streak from his parents, plus a bad temper, along with unquestioning love, stern discipline, ambition, and religion. They made him study, as parents did, read the Bible aloud, do chores, hold jobs as soon as he was old enough. They instilled in him a series of controls over his emotions, his temper most of all. They gave him a solid Victorian outlook on the relations between the sexes and on proper conduct. All his life, he would blush if he slipped and said a hell or a damn in front of a lady. Thus, he grew up in a strong Christian atmosphere, not a sectarian atmosphere. He said once as president that this country has to be founded on a strong religious faith, and I don't care what it is. What he meant was he didn't care if it was Baptist or Methodist or Presbyterian or River Brethren. He once defined an atheist as someone who could watch Southern Methodists play Notre Dame and not care who won. As president, he began attending church regularly because he felt it was important to set an example. It wasn't something that he had done earlier in his life, but the religion was always very deeply there. He began his first inaugural address with a prayer, and it went over so well, he decided to begin all of his cabinet meetings with prayers. About a year after he'd been in office, he was a half hour into a cabinet meeting when he slapped himself on the head and said, "God damn it, we forgot the prayer." From his parents and from his experiences in Abilene, which is, after all, almost exactly in the heart of America, the lower 48, he absorbed such values as honesty and fair play in all dealings into the very marrow of his bones. He abhorred the idea of cheating or lying, and he never did either. He also absorbed a fervent attachment to democracy. It amounted to a religious faith. This grew naturally in the soil of that little town out there on the Kansas prairie.
0: And you've been listening to Stephen Ambrose tell the story of Dwight D. Eisenhower. More of this remarkable story here on Our American Stories.

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1: 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The mystery, the intrigue, the human frailty.
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1: But what a lot of us don't like is the blood and the guts and the mayhem.
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0: And we continue with Our American Stories, and with the story of Dwight D. Eisenhower, told by the person who wrote the best book on Ike, and we're talking about Stephen Ambrose. Let's return to Ambrose with more of this remarkable story.
12: At West Point, and in his first 25 years in the Army, Eisenhower satisfied few of his ambitions. He didn't get to war in the first war, the Great War, and he was still a lieutenant colonel when the Second World War began and about to be forcibly retired. But he had learned his profession, and he had demonstrated another characteristic trait, patience. And it was rewarded. After Pearl Harbor, his star rose, and soon he was in Washington making war plans for Chief of Staff George Marshall, and then on to London to take command of the American forces in the European theater of operations. This threw him into the middle of the great decision-making process of the Allies at the very highest level. In London, dealing daily with Prime Minister Winston Churchill, he proved to be an outstanding diplomat and politician, not only with Churchill, but with de Gaulle and other French leaders as well. He was successful because he was true to his character. The situation in North Africa following the invasion in the fall of 1942 was exceedingly complicated, with a lot of false promises coming from the British, the Americans, to the various French factions, but not from Eisenhower. "I know only one method of operation," he wrote in his diary, "to be as honest with others as I am with myself." When President Franklin Roosevelt pressured him to get tough with the local French, Eisenhower refused, explaining, "My whole strength in dealing with the French has been based upon my refusal to quibble or to stoop to any kind of subterfuge or double dealing." The French responded to this. De Gaulle told him, "As long as you say that, I believe it." He was equally successful with his sometimes difficult British subordinates and his sometimes egotistical American subordinates. I need only mention the names of Montgomery and Patton, and you know what I'm talking about. They might not agree with his decisions, but they gave him their trust. Indeed, whenever his wartime associates described Eisenhower, whether they were superiors or subordinates, there was one word that almost every one of them used. It was trust. General Montgomery didn't think much of Eisenhower as a soldier, but he appreciated other qualities. His real strength lies in his human qualities, Montgomery said. He has the power of drawing the hearts of men towards him as the magnet attracts the bit of metal. He merely has to smile at you, and you trust him at once. Scrupulous honesty was an integral part of Eisenhower's character and a learned experience. He saw and experienced the payoff for this trust. He knew that telling the truth was the only way to deal effectively with his problems. He also developed a technique to deliver his message. "I refuse," he wrote, "I refuse to put anything in diplomatic or suave terminology and carefully cultivate the manner and reputation of complete bluntness and honesty. Just a man too simple-minded to indulge in circumlocution." Thus did the Kansas farm boy approach Charles de Gaulle and Winston Churchill and Franklin Roosevelt and so many others, and it always worked. He was the general who hated war. Some, like Patton, gloried in it, but Eisenhower could not. He signed every letter of condolence coming out of Europe for 3 years. A very sobering experience. He was the one who ordered the bombing and shelling of German cities. He hated doing that, too. Hated having to destroy when he wanted to build. But he did his duty with all his skill and energy. In 1943, his older brother Arthur sent him a newspaper clipping that stressed his mother's pacifism and the irony of her son being a general. Eisenhower wrote back to say of the pacifist, "I doubt whether any of them detest war as I do. They probably have not seen bodies rotting on the ground or smelled the stench of decaying human flesh. Probably they have not visited a field hospital crowded with the desperately wounded. What separates me from the pacifist is that I hate the Nazis more than I hate war." He told Mamie in a wartime letter, "I think that all these trials and tribulations must come upon the world because of some great wickedness. Yet one would feel that man's mere intelligence, to say nothing of his spiritual perceptions, would find some way of eliminating war." The contrast between Eisenhower and those generals who gloried in war could not have been greater. He had a very keen sense of family, of the way in which each casualty meant a grieving family back home. In 1963, when he was filming with Walter Cronkite a television special entitled D-Day Plus 20 Years, Cronkite, sitting on that stone wall that looks onto that magnificent cemetery at Omaha, Cronkite asked him what he thought about when he returned to Normandy. In reply, he spoke not of the things that other generals would have brought up. He didn't speak about the tanks or the guns or the planes or the ships or the personalities of the commanders or their opponents or how he fooled the Germans or of the victory. Instead, he spoke of the families of the men buried in the American cemetery. He said he could never come to this spot without thinking of how blessed he and Mamie were to have grandchildren and how much it saddened him to think of all the couples in America who had never had that blessing because their only son was buried here. So far, he looks like a saint. But he was a healthy, vigorous man in his early 50s during the war. And men at war are notoriously receptive to female charm when they are far from home and close to danger. For many people, the test of character is the marriage vow. In other words, what about Kay Summersby? Kay was Ike's personal secretary and sometime driver. She was young enough to be his daughter, very attractive, with a bubbly personality that Churchill and almost everyone else found charming. She had lost her fiancé in North Africa and had fallen in love with her boss. For his part, how could he help but be responsive? He liked her enormously, probably had a crush on her. They were always together, but almost never alone. Decades later, in a book published after her death, Kay claimed that they had fallen in love and that both had realized it in January 1944 when he returned to England from a short visit to Washington. They had their only evening together alone. There was a fireplace. They sat on the floor. His kisses absolutely unraveled me, Kay wrote. According to her account, it was a passionate but unconsummated experience, because after they took off each other's clothes, Eisenhower was flaccid. This may have been because, as one aide put it in a grand understatement, he had a lot on his mind. More likely, it seems to me, his stern sense of morality, character, and honesty overrode his passion. He was incapable of cheating on his wife. Or it may be that the incident never happened, that it was merely an old woman's fantasy. No one will ever know. What is important to note is that not even Kay ever claimed that they had a genuine love affair. Nor is it true that Eisenhower asked President Harry Truman for permission to divorce his wife in order to marry Kay, which was always a ridiculous story to begin with because he was a five-star general. They don't ask anybody's permission to do anything. What he did ask Truman for was permission to have Mamie join him in occupied Germany. Throughout the war, when Kay was with him always, his love for Mamie was constant. His sustaining force was the thought that when the war was over, he and Mamie could live together again. He loved Mamie for half a century. Except when he was off at war, they slept in the same bed for 50 years.
0: And you've been listening to the voice of Stephen Ambrose. The story of Dwight D. Eisenhower continues here on Our American Stories.
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31: 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The only way to change men is to get them converted to Jesus Christ. 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
0: 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Let's return to the story.
12: Loving Mamie did not necessarily preclude loving Kay. Or at least loving her under the special situation in which they lived from the summer of 1942 to the spring of 1945. He was lucky to have her around, and the Allies were lucky she was there. The best advice in attempting to pass any judgment on the Eisenhower-Summersbee relationship was given by one of Eisenhower's staff officers to an office gossip back in 1943. Leave Kay and Ike alone. She's helping him win the war. In 1939, when it looked like he might be forcibly retired as a lieutenant colonel, his son John had asked him if he regretted having spent his career in the Army. "Not at all," Eisenhower replied. He said he had found his life in the Army wonderfully interesting. "It brought me into contact with men of ability, honor, and a sense of high dedication to their country. The real satisfaction for a man is to do the best he can. My ambition in the Army was to make everybody I worked for regretful when I was ordered to other duty." Leadership was another part of his character. He was born to lead, and he was trained to lead. He told John once that leadership was the one art that could be learned. But of course, only the born leader can say that. Eisenhower reinforced his natural talent. He studied the subject of leadership intensely, and he wrote some of his best analytical material on the subject. An important part of leadership for Eisenhower rested on certain matters of character. These included modesty and a genuine eagerness to share the applause. Thus, through the war, he never forgot how much he was dependent on others. Thus, through the war, when reporters came to him, he would say, "Go see Bradley, go see Patton, get your story there. They're the ones that are winning this war for us." Sharing the credit for a success and taking the personal blame for what went wrong was Eisenhower's leadership style. In all the announcements of D-Day, the operative words were "the Allies," or "we." In the announcement Eisenhower wrote by hand, to release to the press in the event of failure, the operative word was "I," as in, "it's all my fault." "Always take your job seriously, never yourself," was one of his favorite lines. A corollary to that sentiment was his willingness to sacrifice himself. In all the announcements of D-Day, the operative words were "the Allies," or "we." In the announcement Eisenhower wrote by hand, to release to the press in the event of failure, the operative word was "I," as in, "it's all my fault."

targets in France in order to isolate Normandy. The bomber commanders said no. They wanted to continue the strategic bombing campaign inside Germany. Eisenhower felt so strongly about the issue that he told the combined chiefs of staff that either they gave him his transportation targets, railroads and turntables and marshaling yards and bridges and the like, in France, or I'm simply going to have to go home. In other words, Eisenhower was not ready to commit his forces to the attack until he was certain that he had utilized every asset he had to the uttermost. If he couldn't use the assets as he saw fit, he would resign his commission. When he made the threat, he was holding the most coveted command in the history of warfare. He got his way, and the transportation plan was a big success. He later used the same threat in a knockdown dispute with Montgomery over strategy and command, and he again had his way. It was an integral part of him, this ability to know exactly when to use his personal asset, the power of his name, to make the ultimate threat. It showed a nice sense of balance about political factors and an accurate measurement of his own strength in a struggle over policy. He much preferred working with a team to having to act on his own. A stress on teamwork began when he was a child, showed again at West Point, and was reinforced by his experiences as a football coach on various Army bases in the 1920s. By 1952, the year Eisenhower entered into politics at age 62, his character is formed by heredity and experience was set in cement. It included, as I have said, the qualities of love, honesty, faithfulness, responsibility, modesty, generosity, duty, and leadership, along with a hatred of war. These were bedrock. Or were they? This paragon of virtue I am describing had lived in the shelter of the Army nearly all of his life. Character testing opportunities or temptations were almost unknown to him. It's easy to be virtuous when virtue is rewarded. And this will be a hard sell to many veterans in here, but it usually is in the Army. It's not so easy to be virtuous when virtue is ignored and partisanship is rewarded, as in politics. He grew up in the Army, and he swore like a sergeant. Although the words he used were never sexual or had anything to do with anatomy, they were always Christ and damn and God and words like that. Once he was at a luncheon with some cabinet members during the 56 reelection campaign, and someone said something about somebody proposing something, and Eisenhower snorted, "These damned amateurs." He said, "You know, there's only, in all the world, there's only two places where amateurs think that they're better than the professionals: military strategy and prostitution." Now, this was an all-male luncheon. And having said that, he blushed and confessed a bit shamefacedly, "That's the only off-color story I know." Where his character showed most decisively was on questions of war, and more specifically, a first strike against the Soviet Union or in Asia. He was president during the worst decade of the Cold War. He was the only president to have a decisive lead over the Soviets in nuclear weapons, a lead so decisive that he could have ordered a preventative war which would have destroyed the Soviet Union as a military power, and they would have been unable to retaliate. Given the amounts of money the United States was spending in the arms race and the fear it engendered and the fact that the Soviets would soon be able to retaliate and eventually might pull even in nuclear weaponry, the temptation to use the bomb while we still had the lead was tremendous. At the time of Dien Bien Phu in 1954, during the various crises over the Chinese offshore islands in the mid-50s, and regularly with regard to the Soviet Union, some of Eisenhower's principal advisors gave in to that temptation. These included his Joint Chiefs of Staff, his Vice President, his Secretary of State, members of his National Security Council, and many pundits. Told on May 1, 1954, that the National

0: National Security Council was preparing a paper calling for the use of atomic bombs to save the French at Dien Bien Phu. Eisenhower responded, "I certainly do not think that the atom bomb can be used by the United States unilaterally." He then went on to get to the heart of the matter. "You boys must be crazy. We can't use those awful things against Asians for the second time in less than 10 years. My God."
1: And you're listening to Stephen Ambrose recounting many of the stories he told in his definitive biography of Dwight D. Eisenhower. And I love a few of the things he said about Ike's leadership style, and this the most important: sharing the credit for success and taking the blame for what went wrong was his leadership style. And this quote perhaps best states his character: always take your job seriously, not yourself. When we come back, more of this remarkable story with one of the great storytellers in American history, telling the story of one of the great military leaders in American history, Ambrose on Eisenhower, here on Our American Stories.
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1: And we continue here with Our American Stories, and the story of Dwight D. Eisenhower is told by Stephen Ambrose. Let's return to the story.
0: It was characteristic of him always to ask, what happens next? If we do such and so, what are the likely consequences? Suppose we do pull it off, then what? And what do the other players do? It was an attempt to look into the future, and it stood him in good stead as president. After Dien Bien Phu fell, the Joint Chiefs recommended a preventative attack against the Soviet Union. Eisenhower asked them to think about what they were proposing. I want you to carry this question home with you. Gain such a victory, and what are you going to do with it? Here would be a great area from the Elbe River all the way to Vladivostok, just torn up and destroyed, without government, without its communications, just an area of starvation and disaster. I ask you, what would the civilized world do about it? I repeat, there is no victory except in your imagination. Another quality was patience. Make no mistakes in a hurry was a favorite axiom of his. When advisors urged him to destroy the Soviet Union while he could still get away with it, he told them to be patient. That in the end, the Soviet system would implode because it was rotten at its core. That this would take a long time, maybe as long as 50 years. But they would have to educate their own people in order to stay up with modern technology. And when they did, they would sow the seeds of their own undoing. He was a good steward. In his farewell address, he pointed out, we, you and I, our government, must avoid plundering for our own ease and convenience the precious resources of tomorrow. We cannot mortgage the material assets of our grandchildren without risking the loss also of their political and spiritual heritage. And then he uttered what, of all his lines, is my all-time favorite. He said, we want democracy to survive for all ages to come. That faith in democracy was total, even after 5 years of dealing with Congress. In 1957, he told Swede, each congressman thinks of himself as intensely patriotic. But it does not take the average member long to conclude that his first duty to his country is to get himself reelected. This leads to a capacity for rationalization that is beyond belief. It was characteristic of him to seek compromise. Extremes to the right and to the left of any political dispute are always wrong, he liked to say. The Democrats controlled Congress for 6 of his 8 years in office. He got on with them smoothly. A brief assessment of his accomplishments as president reveals something more of the man and his character. First and foremost, he presided over 8 years of prosperity, marred only by 2 minor recessions. By later standards, it was a period of nearly full employment. The average unemployment rate in the 50s was 4%. And no inflation. The average inflation rate in the 1950s was 1.5% a year, about which he worried awfully. There was a 4% rise in real wages each year for blue-collar workers. Indeed, by almost every standard, GNP, personal income and savings, home buying, auto purchases, capital investment, highway construction, and so forth, it was the best decade of the century. Surely Eisenhower's fiscal policies, his refusal to cut taxes or increase defense spending, his insistence on a balanced budget played some role in creating this happy situation. His special triumphs came in the field of foreign affairs and were directly related to his character. By making peace in Korea 5 months after taking office and avoiding war thereafter, and by holding down the cost of the arms race, he achieved greatness. No one knows how much money he saved the United States. No one knows how many lives he saved by ending the war in Korea and refusing to enter any others, despite a half dozen and more virtually unanimous recommendations to do so. Dien Bien Phu, Kamoi Matsu, many others. But he made peace and he kept the peace. Whether any other man could have led the country through that decade without going to war cannot be known. What we do know is that Eisenhower did it. Eisenhower seldom boasted, but he did on this one. The United States never lost a soldier or a foot of ground in my administration, he said. We kept the peace. People ask how it happened. By God, it didn't just happen, I'll tell you that. His magnetic appeal to millions of his fellow citizens seemed to come about as a natural and effortless result of his sunny disposition. But he worked at his apparent artlessness. That big grin and bouncy step often masked depression, doubt, or utter weariness. He believed it was the critical duty of a leader to always exude optimism. He made it a habit to save all of his doubts for his pillow. For 40 years, he chain-smoked cigarettes, 4 packs a day. At age 58, he quit cold turkey, and he never again touched tobacco. Clearly, he was a man of tremendous willpower, although at the Paris summit, the abortive Paris summit in May of 1960, when Khrushchev was going on and on about Francis Gary Powers and U2 and demanding an apology and pounding the table and so on, Eisenhower scribbled on the back of his memo pad, God, I wish I had a cigarette. He used that tremendous willpower to conquer his own most negative characteristic, an awful temper. When he got mad, everybody knew immediately. His face just lit up, beet red, and the tension in his body was a palpable thing that could be felt all through the room. His aides lived in terror of those moments of outbreak of his temper. Now, anger that is contrived, that is put on for show and a purpose, an actor's anger, can be an effective tool of leadership. It was one Eisenhower often used. But genuine anger, deep, blind anger, is the enemy of leadership. Eisenhower often felt it with Montgomery, with McCarthy, with others, but he never acted on it. One way he controlled his anger was to do his best to follow his own rule, never question another man's motives. His wisdom, yes, but not his motives. He also tried to always assume the best about others until shown otherwise. He could do so consistently, even in a world full of high-powered men whose motives were often self-serving or base, because of this most outstanding personal characteristic of his love for life and for people. No one ever caught this better than Richard Nixon, who observed on the day Eisenhower died in 1969 that everybody loved Ike, because Ike loved everybody. Nixon went on to confess that he could scarcely believe such a thing was possible. Because he said, in my experience, most politicians are men with very strong hatreds. Well, Lord knows that Nixon was a man full of such feelings, and a man who always questioned the other guy's motives. But as for Eisenhower, the only man he ever really hated was Adolf Hitler. He was the general who hated war, but who hated the Nazis more. He was old-fashioned, a Victorian who came to power in the mid-20th century. His virtues were those of the 19th century. Honesty, integrity, and religious devotion and conviction were some of them. To my knowledge, he never lied in his private life. Not once. In his public responsibilities, he lied twice. Once in 1944 to Hitler about where he was going to invade. And once again on May Day, 1960, to Khrushchev about what Francis Gary Powers was doing in that U-2 over the Soviet Union. In my own life, when I'm faced with a moral question or a dilemma or a personal problem of choice, I'm in the habit of asking myself, what would Ike do? Sad to relate, I often come up short of his standards. My only consolation is that so do most of the men I know or whose lives I have studied.
1: And you've been listening to Stephen Ambrose and What Storytelling. A special thanks to the estate, also to Greg Hengler for pulling that all together. The story of Dwight D. Eisenhower, told by Stephen Ambrose here on Our American Stories.
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0: This is AM 1000 WJNZ Robertsdale and 1110 WTOF Bay Minette. 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
1: It is not negotiating with Iran and is instead focusing on economic pressure. Washington is expanding sanctions across businesses and countries dealing with Tehran, warning they could face some penalties for maintaining commercial ties with that nation. President Trump says prices are going down as his administration continues to tackle affordability.
2: Speaking on the Glenn Beck program, Trump was asked about costs for everyday Americans.
3: I inherited a mess in so many ways. The border, which I solved very quickly. I inherited so many different problems.
2: He said when he left office, things were going well for the U.S., and then he was handed a mess when he retook office. Trump pointed to bringing the prices of eggs down and said controlling the Strait of Hormuz will bring down energy costs. I'm Mark Mayfield.
1: ICE agent Christian Castro is now free from a Texas jail after a federal judge rejected Minnesota's effort to force his extradition.
4: His 90 days ran out yesterday. Courts denied the temporary restraining order, so we were obligated by law to release him this morning. He was released just like any other inmate.
1: Castro faces assault and false reporting charges for allegedly shooting and wounding a Venezuelan man during an immigration operation in Minneapolis and then lying about that incident. Kentucky Republican Congressman Andy Barr says Senator Mitch McConnell is expected to return to the Senate floor next month.
5: And I was just talking to Leader Thune, and they expect him to be back in the Senate, giving that critical vote in September.
1: The 84-year-old former majority leader has been recovering at home following a June fall and nearly 2 months in the hospital and rehab. Wall Street closed higher.
6: At the closing bell, the Dow Jones Industrial Average added 105 points, the S&P 500 gaining 55 points, and the NASDAQ rising 411 points. I'm Jonathan O'Halloran.
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8: 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The 30-year Treasury hit its highest level since 2007, nearly 20 years. And this isn't just an American story. Borrowing costs are moving higher in Europe and Japan as well. Washington stepped in and tried to push those rates back down, and it worked for about a day. And gold noticed, and gold is up roughly 10% this month. 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Wall Street will be listening, so will I. I'm Alan Johnson, 40 years in finance, 28 years in precious metals.
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9: You never know what Mother Nature has in store for you.
1: Severe storms are hitting the Northeast, threatening millions with damaging winds, large hail, and possible tornadoes through tonight. Flash flooding is also a major concern, with some areas facing up to 2 inches of rain when gusts could be up to 60 miles per hour. Extreme heat continues for Southern California through Sunday. If you want to make it that long, you may have to be creative with how to get through this heat wave. Here's a few survival techniques.
10: The University of Utah Health says there are tested things you can do to lower the thermometer, and it starts with water. Run cold water on your wrists. That will lower the temperature of blood moving through your body. Mist yourself with cold water mixed with a few drops of peppermint oil. That creates an illusion of cool, but putting frozen water bottles in front of your fan brings the real thing. And drink water more than you think. And eat watermelon. It's 92% water, and that will help with hydration. I'm Bree Tennis.
1: Starbucks Pumpkin Spice Latte is back, and scientists say there's more behind the feel-good flavor than nostalgia.
11: The spices that go in pumpkin spice latte have some amazing natural chemistry. There are many polyphenols. Those compounds are natural antioxidants.
1: Texas A&M food chemistry professor Dr. Steve Talcott says the spices combined with caffeine can boost serotonin levels.
11: Everywhere from lowering inflammation to even improving our cognitive health.
1: But the seasonal drink should still be enjoyed in moderation. For USA Radio News, I'm Anthony Lucero.
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10: 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We're the Billy Graham Evangelistic Association.
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17: And we continue with Our American Stories and with Jeffrey Johnson, who's a World War II historian at Pearl Harbor, and he's also the author of Super History, Comic Book Superheroes and American Society. Let's pick up where Jeffrey last left off.
18: And then you have World War II come about, and everything within American society as a general, and for comic book superheroes in particular, changes. And I mean, you know, you have this war effort where that everything becomes about the war, right? I mean, Americans start to ration, servicemen are sent to war. And so because of this, these superheroes necessarily have to change. I mean, you can't have Superman taking on the police or the government at some time, as he did during the 30s, now that you're at war. So, I mean, these heroes become super patriotic, and they become part of the war effort, and they sell war bonds on the covers of their issues. And then on the covers, you see them fighting Hitler. One of the early issues has Superman trying to enlist in the military, and his X-ray vision malfunctions. So he reads the eye chart in the room next to their room through the wall, and he's not actually allowed to join because he's 4F. And so he decides that the American service person can actually fight the war far better than he can, and they don't need him, and so he'll stay at home and he'll fight the wars and the crime that is here at home. So there was a Look magazine article in the early part of the war with it. I mean, he basically, it's like a 2 or 3 page story in which Superman basically goes and he captures Hitler and Stalin, and he takes them to the League of Nations and he turns them in, and he, you know, ends the war, which is a great story, but it's hard to keep telling that story when that you have, you know, people are actually at war for a prolonged time. And then on the 20th of December, 1940, you have this other comic book come out. It's called Captain America Number One. Let me stress, this is December the 20th, 1940. This is a year before Pearl Harbor, basically. This is before the U.S. has officially entered the war. And you have this cover of Captain America punching Adolf Hitler in the jaw and taking on the Nazis, which doesn't seem that incredible now because we know how the war ended and we understand exactly what everything was. But a year before the U.S. entered the war, you have a comic book character who's punching a world leader in the face in a magazine meant for children. It's pretty incredible, and it shows you how creative and also how fearless a lot of these comic book creators were. The people who created Captain America 1 were Joe Simon and Jack Kirby. He was Jewish, and he grew up in the streets of New York, but he was this rough and tumble street kid who used to get into fights. He was this little bitty guy, but he was, you know, fearless and rough and tumble. There's this great story that while they were working at what was then called Timely, but would later change his name to Marvel Comics, they got a phone call that there was somebody down in the lobby who said that he didn't like what Captain America Comics was saying about Nazis, and he was going to bomb the building. And Kirby immediately picked up the phone, and he said, "Wait down there, because I'm going to come down there and beat the stuffing out of you." That's Jack Kirby, fearless. And it's really telling that, I mean, much like Superman and much like the other creators, Kirby was this immigrant whose parents knew about oppression and knew about all of these terrible things that had happened to them in the place they came from. But there was somebody down in the lobby who said that he didn't like what Captain America Comics was saying about Nazis, and he was going to bomb the building. And Kirby immediately picked up the phone, and he said, "Wait down there, because I'm going to come down there and beat the stuffing out of you." That's Jack Kirby, fearless. And it's really telling that, I mean, much like Superman and much like

0: This is AM 1000 WJNZ Robertsdale and 1110 WTOF Bay Minette. Stay tuned for more updates and changes coming soon.
1: Slightly today, but traffic remains well below normal. 10 commodity vessels crossed the waterway compared to a 10-day average of 15. The disruption continues to threaten global energy supplies as tensions between the U.S. and Iran persist. President Trump says Russia has no plans to attack a NATO member, downplaying reports that CIA Director John Ratcliffe warned Moscow against such a move.
2: I don't want to comment on that, but they're not going to attack.
1: U.S. intelligence reportedly fears Russia could test the alliance with a limited incursion as the Ukraine war continues. Congresswoman Ayanna Pressley compares the MAGA movement to the Confederacy.
3: Massachusetts Democratic Congresswoman Ayanna Pressley is drawing attention for comparing President Trump's MAGA movement to the Confederacy. Speaking at a campaign event in Boston, Pressley said the Confederacy and white supremacy remain alive and well, even beyond Trump himself. Her comments came while campaigning for Democratic Senator Ed Markey, who faces a primary challenge from Congressman Seth Moulton. Ron Warner, USA Radio News.
1: Jury deliberation are underway in the murder trial of Lindsey Clancy after 5 weeks of testimony and closing arguments.
4: And they reference her wishes to have healthy kids, her wishes for her kids to be successful, her wishes to have a good birth.
5: Their mom is the one that's hurting them. Their mom is the one that's killing them. That's extreme atrocity and cruelty.
1: Prosecutors say Clancy deliberately killed her three children back in 2023, but her defense argues she was suffering from postpartum psychosis and is not criminally responsible. Wall Street closed higher.
6: At the closing bell, the Dow Jones Industrial Average added 105 points, the S&P 500 gaining 55 points, and the NASDAQ rising 411 points. I'm Jonathan O'Halloran.
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1: Wyoming Republican Governor Mark Gordon is questioning the conduct of Justice Department election monitors during the state's primary. Gordon called their behavior aggressive and irregular, while Laramie County Clerk said monitors asked about voting equipment and training and sought to interview voters. A California agency has been accused of using workers' compensation money to investigate its own staff.
9: The Department of Industrial Relations reportedly spent over $30 million from the Workers' Compensation Fund on unrelated contracts. One case involved $80,000 spent investigating a claim that a manager shot a toy bow and arrow at photos of state leaders. The manager was cleared after 18 months. State law prohibits using workers' compensation funds for unrelated purposes. The department says agencies often borrow from one fund and pay it back later. No proof of repayment has been provided. More information is expected by September 7th. I'm Dina Kodiak.
1: Zapping raw meat with electricity could one day replace chemical baths at the grocery store.
10: University of Arkansas food scientist in Fayetteville said Wednesday they're blasting cuts of poultry with electrical particle streams, which destroy bacteria without cooking it. Researchers found the new tech treatment wipes out over 99.99% of bugs like salmonella. John Summers, USA Radio News.
1: AAA reports an national average price for a gallon of gas is down to $4.09. For USA Radio News, I'm Anthony Lucero.
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0: one of the biggest mistakes that people make is thinking that they can skip having a will because they're too young, they're too healthy, they don't own enough. But listen, a will helps protect your family. It gives clear instructions and can keep your loved ones from having to guess what you wanted during a difficult time. So while they're already mourning, having a will laid out makes that process so much easier. So if you're ready to create one, go to mamabearlegal.com. And if you're not sure where to start, you can text quiz to 33789 and we can help you figure out an option that is best for your situation. But again, anyone, I would say 18 and older, you need a will. Now, this show, we obviously love to do. It's our jobs. We have fun doing it. But one of the best parts is seeing the transformation that happens. And when people call in and they say, you know, even, hey, I just started listening a couple months ago. I'm already on baby step 3. And you can already start to see the progress and the change in their life. That is what we live for. We want you guys to win with money and getting this show in front of as many people as possible so that they can have not just the hope that they can make a change, but even the plan and the tactical steps on how to do that. So you guys are our best marketing engine. You really, really are. So we would love it if you would share the show. Make sure to tell your friends and family about it. Give us some comments, subscribe, all the things. It really does help us continue to grow this because we want people to learn how to live financially with a lot of peace and freedom and control. All right, let's go to the phones. And we have Geneva in Denver, Colorado. Hi, welcome to the show.
1: Hi, thank you for having me, guys.
0: Absolutely. How can we help?
1: Hey, okay, so I found your show a few months ago and I really liked it and have kind of done some of the baby steps out of order. So I just want some advice on how to best organize my life moving forward.
0: Perfect, yes.
1: Sweet. So I'm 26 years old. Currently, my only debt at the moment is $10,000 in student loans. About $15,000 of those loans were paid off last year while I was working full time, which is really nice.
0: Mm-hmm.
1: But I recently decided to leave my job for several reasons. And now the next step is I'm wanting to go back to graduate school and hopefully go into a different industry in which I could be making some more money and be a little bit more happy mm-hmm. and passionate about my work. And so I had quit my full-time job. Now I'm working part-time and making $2,300 a month. My monthly expenses are about $1,800 a month. My tuition payments for my prerequisites right now are about $2,000 a semester. And I currently have about $7,000 in an emergency savings fund. So my main question right now is, and my current student loans, they're in forbearance. That ends October 1st. So my question is it a wise decision to make a big move and dump a lot of my savings at my student loans right now and pay those off quicker? One more piece of the puzzle. Sorry, bear with me.
0: No, you're good.
1: My dad has really graciously offered to help me with my student loans and has been. And so he has committed, to paying another $6,000 of these loans off.
2: Oh, wow. That's nice.
0: Which just as a gift
1: amazing.
0: Or a loan.
1: Yeah. A gift.
2: Over what course of time?
1: Huh?
2: Over what period of time is he going to pay the $6,000?
1: To be honest, my dad is not the type to follow schedules. It's kind of when he gets it, he gives it. And so part of that dynamic as well is I'm accepting that there may be a chance that that money doesn't come and I'll still have to pay it off. But
2: right.
1: Sometimes it does, which is a blessing.
2: Okay. So this is kind of a thought that counts thing that maybe you get it, maybe you don't. I would not wait around for that because it sounds like it could be listen, it's the thought that counts. So, let me just get this straight. So the part-time work, are you doing part-time mm-hmm. work because of school or are you doing part-time work because you quit the other job and this is just the only job you have right now? Because it's going to be hard on $2,300.
1: Yeah, it's really both. One, I needed to make sure that I had time and a schedule that would allow me to take these prerequisites.
2: Mm-hmm.
1: And then the other reason was because, this part-time work was a decent gig I could get to make that much money, part-time.
2: So how are you going to pay the $2,000 per semester? Because you don't have any margin to live on.
1: That's a That's a great question. So the about 2K a semester, they've offered me subsidized student loans that I'm like, I could take it out there.
2: Could you? Because you're calling us telling us that the debt is the problem.
1: Yeah. Like, is it, even if it's like, should I even take a step back from classes now and throw all my savings?
0: You may want to pause a semester. 6 months, all of this changes, Geneva. If you worked full time,
2: you got to work full time.
0: Yeah, you doubled. Say you made $5,000 a month. You have $7,000.
1: More like $3,600 a month.
0: If you worked full time.
1: I just was saying my last income working full time was about $3,600 a month.
0: Okay, but you're doing part time at $2,300.
1: Yes, correct.
0: Is there a chance to double that?
1: Oh yeah, I can definitely work more. I can add more hours. I can get another job.
2: So can we get to $4,600 a month? That would be the goal.
0: That'd be amazing.
2: That's double.
1: We could. The strategy I guess I'm going with is that I want to invest in trying to get a better job instead of playing the rat race, but maybe I'm jumping the gun.
2: What we're doing here, and I'm glad that you highlighted that. What we're doing is we're prioritizing the most important things first. So what I've heard you say so far is, and these are in no particular order, is it's important for you to pay off your debt. It's important for you to have a career that feels comfortable for you and that you enjoy doing and that you have passion about.
0: Going to school.
2: And it's important for you to go to school. Those are the three things that we care about. So now let's list them in order of priority that allows us to eventually do all three. So eventually, the debt I do think is number one, because this is just, it's going to keep growing and growing, especially as student loans, if we don't pay it off. Not that it's a ton, but let's just knock it out. So because of that, since if we make debt the number one priority, that means we have to work. And so it's not you joining the rat race. It's just you saying, hey, I'm going to work full time and I'm going to make $4,600 a month so I can knock out this debt. The faster I knock out the debt, the faster I can get back to school, which now has to be the number two priority. So once we pay off the debt, now we can reverse everything and go, okay, now school's a priority, which means if I have to work part time or a few less hours, I can do that. And then once school is done, now, of course, we go back to prioritizing career again, and you work your butt off in your new career.
0: Yeah, here's what's wild is, okay, so we're heading into September, okay? So let's say September 1, you throw $6,000 at your debt. You keep a $1,000 emergency fund, okay, because you got $7,000 saved. You have $4,000 left to pay. If you go and work full-time and you still live on $1,800, which is what you said you could live on.
2: Yes.
0: That's $3,400 of margin. So you basically could pay off your student loan in a month and a few weeks, okay? We'll say
2: 6 weeks.
0: Let's say six weeks. We'll say 2 months, September, October, just to give you some grace. Starting in November, you save that same amount. So you have $7,000, $8,000 if you include the $1,000 emergency fund, going into January. And so you have for sure the $2,000 paid off, which is great. You have a buffer of $5,000. For an emergency fund. And then if you want to cut back some hours or take night classes, you could work full time and get these prereqs, right? You just start to see this snowball of cash start to happen when you actually direct it and have a very detailed plan for it. So like you said, you're going down the right road, Geneva. I want to encourage you. You are, your mindset is not off, but when you're trying to do six different things, it's really hard. You have savings here. You have some debt here. You're trying to go to school here. And if you just stop and say, I'm just going to focus on one thing at a time. I'm going to focus on paying off this debt. Check. I'm going to focus on getting my $2,000 for school for the next semester. Check. Oh, and in the same month, I have some extra cash. I'm going to start saving for an emergency fund. And you start doing it. Then the rat race doesn't become a rat race. It actually becomes the thing that's helping you get what you want. You go to school. You start saving for after the prereqs, and you get a degree in what you actually want to work in. And then you go find a job, and we look up, and you're 28 and just debt-free and killing it. So that's our hope for you. So, yeah, you have the right mindset. I would just detail it out and timeline it out so that you have a lot of clarity.
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4: 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Listen, I need everyone to put your phones down. Yes, put it down. 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

0: here in Franklin, Tennessee, where we do the show every day from 1 to 4 Central Time, Monday through Friday, here on The Glass. And the great thing is there's some coffee and treats, and people come from all over and watch. We have a great, we have some great people here today, so we're always grateful for that. And then over on the side, we have the debt-free stage, and on it is Ben and Natalie. Welcome, you guys.
1: Hello.
2: Hi.
1: Hello.
0: Where are you guys from?
1: We are from Peoria, Illinois.
0: Okay. How far, where is that specifically?
1: So a couple hours south of Chicago.
0: Okay. Awesome. Yep. So great. Well, congratulations.
2: Thank you.
1: Thank
0: you. How much debt have you guys paid off?
1: So we paid off $87,816
0: nice.
1: In 18 months.
0: Wow. Oh my gosh. Making what kind of money during that time?
1: So our first year of marriage, we
0: started stage, and on it is Ben and Natalie. Welcome, you guys.
1: Hello.
2: Hi.
1: Hello.
0: Where are you guys from?
1: We are from Peoria, Illinois.
0: Okay. How far, where is that specifically?
1: So a couple hours south of Chicago.
0: Okay. Awesome. Yep. So great. Well, congratulations.
2: Thank you.
1: Thank
0: you. How much debt have you guys paid off?
1: So we

0: And by the time we finished, we were at 152,000.
1: Amazing, you guys. Oh my gosh, in 18 months. Okay, what kind of debt was the 87,000?
0: It was all student loans.
2: Yeah.
1: I feel it. I felt it in my bones.
2: Sorry, that was a big response. But
0: yeah, we knew Jade would like that.
2: Yeah, I do. I can't help it. I can't stop it.
0: Yep.
1: Wow. Amazing, you guys. Okay, so what happened 18 months ago that you all were like, we are so done with these student loans?
3: Well, it's primarily my physical therapy school is what our loans were. When I went into PT school, we were kind of planning on like once I was done, we're like, let's just pay it off right away.
1: Yeah. So, okay. Yes. So you were in school, I'm assuming, when you guys got married. That's why it was 35,000.
0: We got married, got home from our honeymoon, and a couple days later, she started her doctorate program.
1: Wow. Okay.
0: Just right in.
1: Yes. Yep. And how long did that take?
3: 3 years.
1: It was 3 years. Okay. Mm-hmm. So you guys have been married, what, about five-ish?
0: A little over five, yeah.
1: Okay. Yeah. Amazing.
0: Yeah.
1: So you guys were in school for a little bit. You came out of school, and you were like, we're going to attack this debt.
0: Yeah.
1: We got this new salary we're both working, and we're just going to go for it.
0: Yeah. It was the first year we were working, it was just me working. I didn't go to grad school, so it was just me. And so we just pretended that we didn't have Natalie's income.
2: That's great.
0: And we just said, you know what? This is all going to go towards loans, and we'll get to enjoy it later. But we just pretended it was just my income for as long as we could, and it worked really well.
2: Wow.
1: Yes.
2: How did you both align that this would even be the plan? Like, what caused you both to get on the same page so quickly?
0: Yeah. So I grew up listening to the Dave Ramsey show. My parents would listen to it on the radio, and so I was familiar with it. And when she started school, we were pretty set on, hey, when we're done, we're knocking this out. I didn't feel like it was hard for us to get aligned. We had a shared vision of we want to be generous. We want to be able to give. We don't want the stress of these loans. And it really didn't take much fighting.
3: Yeah, no.
0: And it brought
2: just
0: us together.
2: Minded.
0: It was awesome working towards the goal together. I mean, it was great for our marriage. So.
1: That's amazing. So in that 18 months, what would you say was the most surprising thing about the debt-free journey? And what was the hardest part of it?
0: Yeah.
3: I would say probably the hardest was we have a lot of like friends who were buying their first house or like going on vacations. And we were like, we're not doing any of that because we want to get this debt done. And so I think it was like a little bit hard to feel like we were out of place or just not doing what our friends were doing.
1: Yes. Totally.
3: But now we're like, we're debt free, so we can just save and do it and not have to worry about
1: it.
3: So.
1: Making $150 a year and just enjoying life with no payments.
3: Yeah.
0: Yeah.
1: That's amazing.
2: And what was the surprising part?
3: I think the biggest surprise was we were probably about 3 months away from paying off, and we said yes to taking our foster daughter actually.
1: Oh,
3: and so that was kind of like a big like loop for us of like, okay, we need to really get this done because
0: we gotta finish.
3: Yeah,
2: you gotta.
3: Yes, and so right after we got her, we got her in December. We finished in March, and then actually in July we got a call for her sister. So now we have her sister.
1: So
3: I think like that was the biggest surprise that we weren't planning, but then we were so glad we had already made all this headway on our debt, and so now we can just enjoy our family. And we're also adding a boy in December, in October. So,
1: Oh my gosh! Oh, you're pregnant.
0: Yeah.
1: Oh my gosh.
0: Yeah.
3: So So we'll have three kids in the span of 10 months. So that's probably the biggest surprise.
2: That is a lot. That's not just a surprise. Holy smokes! Wow.
1: Oh
2: my gosh.
1: How great though, and how amazing that you did all of just like the hard charging work. Yeah. Before all of this, and now financially it's like, okay, we don't even have to think about it. You have a great job, you know, you guys are working hard, and the money piece, it doesn't have to be a stress point.
3: Because
1: of what you guys did.
3: Yeah, we were talking this morning, like, we don't feel like we would have been able to say yes to our girls if we would have still had all this debt. And so just that the Lord sustained us, got us through it, so now we can be generous with our time and feel like we can just say yes and do that has been a really big blessing for us.
1: Yes. Mm-hmm. Well, I'll tell you, the foster care world, you guys you're doing the Lord's work. You really are.
0: He's sustaining us. Well, we'd be up a creek without
1: him. I know, but that
0: him.
1: Is truly the hands and feet of Jesus in today's world. So thank y'all for that's just amazing. Gosh, how incredible, you guys. Okay, so married 5 years. Yep. Did this journey together.
2: Yes.
1: What would you tell couples out there that maybe are newlyweds that are younger.

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0: Hey guys, Dave Ramsey here. 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

0: All right, we have Matthew up next in Houston, Texas. Hi, Matthew. Welcome to the show.
1: Hi, how are y'all?
0: Hi, we're doing great. How can we help?
1: Okay, so I feel like I'm running into what might be like a common thing among like younger people today. I'm not mm-hmm. really sure, but you know, making decent money, but still feeling like it's paycheck to paycheck.
0: Yeah.
1: And I assume that could be a budgeting thing and whatnot, but essentially I kind of just walk you through what we have here. So we have $35,000 in consumer debt.
0: Mm-hmm.
1: We spend $2,400 a month on a leased or a rented house.
0: Mm-hmm.
1: We have two car leases at $300 a month per car, which I'm sure you guys are going to not like.
0: Mm-hmm.
1: you know, all of our main, you know, internet, phones, utilities, groceries are maybe like $650 a month, you know, and insurance and whatnot. I make $92.5 annual, and my wife works as a nurse PRN about 3 to 4 times a month,
0: mm-hmm.
1: which is about $450 maybe a shift. So I guess my question really is there any way we can kind of get out of this hole that's killing our ability to like invest in our kids' future and, you know, have equity in almost anything, most notably a home? And, you know, what are your opinions on the best options for doing so?
0: Yeah. What's the 35 in debt? You said consumer debt. Is it, doesn't.
1: I make $92.5 annual, and my wife works as a nurse PRN about 3 to 4 times a month,
0: mm-hmm.
1: which is about $450 maybe a shift. So I guess my question really is there any way we can kind of get out of this hole that's killing our ability to like invest in our kids' future and,

0: phones, credit
1: Right.
0: cards.
1: It does not. And it's actually a consolidation loan that we got to lower our interest rate. So we were
0: Okay.
1: paying maybe like 24, 25%. And, I made a decision to, or I guess me and my wife made a decision to consolidate all that into, one big chunk of debt. And it kind of lowered our payment by like $300 a month, trying to help us with the cash flow of it. But we
0: Okay,
1: didn't
0: so
1: like the
0: that's just
1: interest rate now.
0: one large chunk. So if I can for a second, the hard part about consolidating debt is you might get the interest rate, but you lose the benefit of a debt snowball. You lose the benefit of being able to focus on something small and kind of check them off your list as you go and feel that momentum. And the other part of that, and I just want to say this because this is helping other people, Matthew, not just you, but those listening, is, the point is to pay as much as you can on the debt, not pay as little as you can on the debt. So that's a teaching moment for everybody. But I do want to know, with your 92,000 and with her nursing, what do you guys bring in every single month?
1: I think it's around gross. It's around 66 if
0: Okay.
1: she works 3 times a month.
0: And what would cause her to not work 3 times a month? Like, what causes her schedule to be less solid?
1: We don't we haven't done daycare or anything like that. So she's usually at home with the kids. We have two young kids, a toddler and an infant. And so she usually works on Friday, so I get a half day at home.
0: Got it.
1: But sometimes she may not be able to work 4 times or 3 times because we're traveling to her parents in another city or something like that on the weekend. Things like
0: Okay.
1: that.
0: All right. So, what's going on here is basically what we would tell everybody. There's really two places that you can start. The first place you need to start is with a budget, right? I think that you have a sense of your numbers, but the way you were talking about them doesn't make me feel like it's something that you guys are doing month to month that you're both all in on.
2: Yeah, because you should have close to 4,000. Everything you just listed out, there should be $4,000 left. Now, I know that didn't include food and a couple of other categories, right? But I think if you guys had a really solid budget, and we'll give you every dollar as our gift to you, to really be able to look line by line and say, what can we cut out? Because hopefully you could throw an extra
0: For sure.
2: 2,000, 2,500 a month at this. And if she decides to pick up some extra work where she can, that's just gravy on top. And you guys will just be slowly, kind of chipping away at this 35,000. But my hope for you, Matthew, is that if you go all in, then that means you would even be working extra. You would be, obviously helping cut the expenses, but like whatever more you can do makes it go faster, right? So say you did 3,000 a month. You guys will be done in 10, 11 months of this debt.
1: And I've played around with every dollar a little bit, like as far like obviously we don't have the premium one, and I appreciate you guys for offering that. And I just when I start putting, I backtrack a little bit, and I just kind of put in numbers from previous months, and it just seems like the surplus just melts away, and then, probably
2: As
1: us just
2: it,
1: not paying attention.
2: no, as it would if you were pulling in numbers from last month because you guys weren't on a
0: You were
2: budget last month.
0: overspending. Yeah.
2: So you have to say, this is how much we want to throw. This is when we want to get out of debt, which means we have to throw this amount every single month, which means we have to find that every single month in the budget, which means we're going to be cutting things.
0: Yes.
2: We're not going out to eat. We're cutting subscription. Like we are cutting gym membership, everything to get this one magical number every single month that's going to be thrown into debt. And then in 10 months, Matthew, you can put some of that back in. You know what I mean? Like it's not like it's gone forever, but you guys have to have an aggressive change to see progress. It's just chipping away a little bit here and like, okay, we'll cut that and maybe this.
0: Yeah, you're just
2: And
0: trying to
2: then
0: avoid
2: and you just
0: the.
2: feel like, yeah, you're not making any traction. That's why we are pretty intense on the sacrifice side of getting out of debt so that you feel momentum happening. Because if you don't, it just elongates it and it's exhausting.
0: Well, yeah, it's like it's like anything else. If you want to make progress in an area, you're going to feel the pain of that progress. Like if you lift weights, you can't just, lift 2.5 pounders. You're not gonna build anything. You gotta feel it. And so it's the same thing with this. I think Rachel is exactly right. So for instance, just to give you a real picture with kind of real numbers, if you look back, what is it, August? So if you look back for July and say, what did we spend on groceries? And you found that you spent $1,200 on groceries. Well, then that's you.

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3: 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Listen, I need everyone to put your phones down. Yes, put it down. You're going to live. 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
1: 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All right, let's go to Micah in Little Rock, Arkansas. Hi, Micah. Welcome to the show.
4: Hey, how's it going? Appreciate you taking my call.
1: Absolutely. How can we help?
4: So I am about to turn 25, and I've lived paycheck to paycheck for as long as I've been an adult out of my own, since like 19. I don't have a ton in debt, but I don't want any. Obviously, zero is the ideal number. With my truck, I have, it's like 44,000 total in debt. Without that is like eight. So most of it is the vehicle.
1: Mm-hmm.
4: I'm a firefighter in right around Little Rock area, and I net probably about $3,200 a month from that job. And then I have a very small, sometimes uneventful little side gig as I do some power washing. So that's unpredictable. I've had months where it's $1,500 bucks, you know, on the side, or mm-hmm. months where it's a few hundred. So that's really hard to, I try not to put that too much in the budget because it's unreliable. But basically my question is just, I feel like I'm so close to being in a good financial spot of, with a girl. We're not engaged, but every, you know, plan to be and to be married. And I'm wanting to make sure that before I do all that, and you know, I want to make sure that I'm in the best financial spot personally, that I'm not carrying any of this into marriage, you know, about a year down the road.
1: Yeah. Well, from just
4: so that's really hard to, I try not to put that too much in the budget because it's unreliable, but basically my question is just, I feel like I'm so close to being in a good financial spot of, with a girl, we're not engaged, but every, you know, plan to be and to be married. And I'm wanting to make sure that before I do all that,

0: 609.
1: 609? Is that what you said?
0: Yeah.
1: Yep.
0: Yes.
1: Yeah, so that's
2: your ticket out.
1: I mean, I'm going to say it, but I'm like, man, yeah. For you, $1,000 difference, and I know 609, but if you got on a tight budget and found $400, that's $1,000 extra a month. Yeah. It's just there.
0: Yeah.
1: So for me, I'm like, I don't know. I probably am selling the truck.
2: I certainly would.
0: I thought of that, and I'm not opposed to it. Like, I do like the truck, but I'm smart enough to know that, you know, this is a very small price to pay for setting myself up for, you know, being financially better off.
1: Because here's the numbers. I just ran them real quick, Micah. You're 25. Let's say you retire at 67, and you just invested that truck payment every month, okay? So instead of having a truck payment, let's just pretend you just invested that. So you paid yourself. At 67, you'd have $6.5 million at retirement just by doing that.
0: It's not that much money.
1: just some change, just some $6.5 million but change.
2: That's a painful opportunity cost to pay just for a truck.
1: Yeah, like that's the wildness of how normalized debt is. Mm-hmm. Paying someone else versus paying yourself costs you $6.5 million.
2: Unbelievable.
1: So that one decision, Micah, that one decision, that changes your whole life.
0: Yeah. Well, here's the tricky thing about it. So I've had this truck for maybe 6 months and probably a little less than that. I drove a little Hyundai Accent, a little good gas car. It was like $420 a month, which is, I think, pretty average. It still sucks. But for that kind of car, it seemed to be what was average. But I sold that. I still owed on it. Even with what they gave me, it was about $3,000 negative equity, and they put that on this loan.
2: Yeah. So you're upside down.
0: I'm still, yeah.
1: But only $3,000, though, right? $3,000.
0: Yeah.
2: You could get that. Well, you could get your hands on that. Yeah.
0: Hopefully. I mean, with the power washing, you never know. There's some jobs. I mean,
1: you're waiting tables the other night. Pick a different
2: side hustle that's solid.
0: Yeah, that's what I've been doing is looking around and applying to places because I need something consistent. Yeah, power washing, when it's good, it's good. But when it's not, there's nothing.
2: Exactly. So, you need to have a couple of side hustles in your quiver that you can pull from whenever need one. Mm-hmm. And I think if you do that, you're going to be out of this in no time because you just need $3,000, right? I mean, if you look around your apartment, maybe there's something you can sell to start, you know, to get the first $1,000, right? So really try to go very quickly into doing this because this is $609 on the line here. And then after that, how much did you say the other debt was, the credit cards, I think you said?
0: Credit cards is the next biggest one. It's like $4,400 on two credit cards. One is $3,500 limit that's maxed out, and the other one is a whatever the remainder of that. So $500 on that.
1: So what's wild is if you could find, $1,000 a month, let's just say, and between this credit card debt and all of that, I mean, that's 9-10 months.
2: You'd be out of this
1: fast. And that's just $1,000, Micah. Like, if you went and said, what if I did $2,000, right? You half that, you know, you cut that timeline in half. And that's what the identity change for you is. You're a guy right now that's kind of, you're normal. You got a nice truck. You got some credit card debt. You're making some side, you know, but you just feel like, gosh, even with the side hustle, I'm living paycheck to paycheck. That's a pretty normal profile of people. But when you change what you've been doing and you say, I'm not a person of debt, I don't borrow money, even on cars, nothing is normalized. I'm not doing it. I'm not going into debt. I'm going to pay myself. And instead of paying banks for the rest of my life, I'm a person that has money saved on the side. And I'm a person that budgets and that I know where my money's going and I'm intentional with every single dollar. If you're bringing in $6,700 a month, you know where every dollar is going. And I guarantee you, after living a life like that for about 18, 24 months, you will create such stability and peace and discipline in your life where money no longer is an issue because you've tackled it. Like, you're the one that's controlling it. It's not controlling you anymore. But there has to be kind of this not lackadaisical mindset. Do you know what I mean? Like, there's a level of intensity of change that has to happen for you to get out of the orbit of normal.
2: Yeah. Not to mention your lovely lady is going to take note of this and go, wow, this guy's got his life together.
1: Yes.
2: He looks like he knows.

0: how to handle his business, you know?
1: Yeah, and the great thing is that her and I are together. I mean, we're not married. Of course, that's the intention down the road a little bit. But we are both, you know, sitting down and like going over each other's separate budgets, like together, and just kind of pairing stuff out and making sure that we're both on the same track of, you know, we're saving up to go elope. This is probably like 2 years down the road, so we're trying to get a jump on it. We know that we can't be super aggressive in the saving right this second, but the plan is, you know, we're both on the same track trying to make sure we're getting our money right and saving up and doing all this stuff. So
2: it's great.
1: I definitely want to put myself in the best scenario. And yeah, I guess saving that up, getting out of being upside down in the truck and selling it. I mean, I'm not that attached to it. It's nice, but I'd much rather just be.
2: I mean, you make around $70,000 and you have a $44,000 truck. So you just, it's too much. Even with the negative equity. Like, I don't care. That's just too much debt to have.
1: Yeah.
2: On a truck, because of even your income. So I would, I'd for sure.
1: Been up a little more than I could chew with this.
2: So. Yeah, no, that's okay.
0: But, you know, just know that the faster you go on this, when people have a debt-free journey in front of them, the faster you go, which means the deeper the sacrifice allows you to go faster, the more likely you are to see it through till the end. If you just, you know, kind of, you know, wander through it and I'll do a little bit here, but I don't want it to be, you're more likely to just get comfortable with status quo. And it's like, you want to finish this. You have said that, and I think you have a really nice why, which is that relationship that's sitting there in front of you. And so really just lean into that. And to Rachel's point, what do you want your life to feel like? What do you want those first months of your marriage to feel like? What do you want?
2: What kind of husband do you want to be? What kind of man do you want to be? I mean, there's a lot there.
0: Yes, there is.
2: Well, thanks, Micah, for the call. Again, the number is 888-825-5225. 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

0: Welcome back to The Ramsey Show in the Fair Winds Credit Union Studio. I am Rachel Cruz with Jade Warshaw, and we are answering your questions at 888-825-5225. All right, let's go to Lindsay in Chicago, Illinois. Hi, Lindsay. Welcome to the show.
1: Hi, guys. How are you?
0: Hi, we're doing great. How can we help?
1: Good. So my husband and I, of 14 years, did all the way up to step seven. He then decided that he wanted a divorce. So my question is, how do I rebuild financial security alone with a fraction of what I was a stay-at-home mom for 14 years? So it's like a baby deer out here in the real world for me right now. How can I get back to a place of comfortability and financial freedom, because I have had to get into debt since he filed for divorce, and I'm kind of just lost right now. So I'm just looking for some insight, maybe some direction on where to go from here.
0: Okay, I'm so sorry.
2: Any kids?
1: We have four kids.
0: Okay. Four kids. Okay.
2: And are they shared? Are they with you?
1: They are primarily with me. They see him occasionally. Last year, he pulled in about $236,000. We had paid off over $100,000 worth of debt together, and had about almost $75,000 in the bank when he filed for divorce. I got none of that.
2: What did you get?
0: What did you get?
1: I walked away with nothing.
2: How?
1: The divorce is still going through. It hasn't been finalized because he's fighting me for full custody.
2: Why did you get nothing?
1: To pay me anything at all. They just won't order him to pay me anything.
2: Why?
0: Who won't? At all.
1: The court system. I've continuously asked for.
0: What did your attorney say?
1: Support and maintenance. I don't have an attorney.
0: Lindsay, you need to get an attorney. I don't know the divorce law in Illinois, but majority of states, you have protection of assets.
1: Right. Yeah. I just honestly, I can't afford it. I make $3,300 a month. I have to ask my dad and my mom for help most months with things.
2: Do your dad and mom help when you ask for it? Are they willing to help?
1: Yeah.
2: Okay,
1: yeah,
2: so if you said to them, Mom and Dad, I got to get a lawyer because I'm about to walk out of a 14-year marriage nobody in your life should say that that's a good idea.
0: Have you signed anything, Lindsay?
1: No, I haven't.
0: Okay, good.
1: They have an extra $100 a month. They're not wealthy people at all whatsoever.
2: It's not like
1: I can call them and say I need, $500.
2: What about the home? Tell us about the home you lived in. Did he get the house too?
1: We lived in an RV for 7 years.
2: Okay.
1: To pay off debt and do all the hard things. And then as soon as we were debt free and it looked like life was going to kind of be what we had been dreaming about, that's when he decided that he wanted to start a new family with someone else. And we did not have a home. We didn't have a whole lot of assets per se, just money in the bank.
2: Just the $75,000. No retirement?
0: Does he have a 401k?
1: He does, yes, which I will be going after. We haven't even got to the mediation part.
0: You're saying we. Who's we?
1: Him and I. He refuses to.
2: So you haven't even been to mediation. What caused you to think that you weren't getting anything?
1: Well, I mean, just up to this point, I'm not.
0: Gotcha.
1: But I still have to figure out how to survive in the meantime.
0: Okay. That's hopeful.
1: I know that eventually I will get something,
2: Okay, that's a different story.
0: That's good. That's hopeful. That's hopeful. Yeah. I thought that for some reason you closed this up and just walked away with nothing.
2: But still need a lawyer. We need to figure that out. And you can pay those fees when it's all done.
0: But I would find, for the sake of your children too, because you're going to want to fight this to make sure that he does not get full custody if that's what he's wanting. So in the meantime, what kind of work are you doing to bring in the $3,300 a month?
1: So I am a cake decorator. I DoorDash with my kids. I work a at-home job so that everything I do, I can do with the kids because I have them.
0: Okay. How old's your youngest?
1: I have a place, Seven.
0: Okay. Are they in school? Will they be starting school back?
1: They are. They just started school.
0: Okay. That's a good thing.
2: And how old's the oldest?
1: Yeah. 14. So.
2: Okay. Okay. So, okay.
0: So I think from the work hours perspective, finding something that is, I would look for something stable with good benefits for insurance mm-hmm. purposes, you know, all of that. And I'm just thinking out loud. I mean, anything from work from home, if you're able to, even a receptionist job at a dentist office. You know what I mean? Like
2: anything that aligns with the kid's schedule.
0: Yes. And if there's,
1: that's kind of what I do from now. I'm a medical clinician. So
0: okay.
1: And I work about 12 to 13 hours a day. Depending on like what job I'm doing.
0: So how are you only, what are you making then? How are you bringing home only $3,300?
1: Well, my main job is I only make $16 an hour.
0: Okay.
1: And then my other ones are really dependent on like the cake decorating is.
0: Oh, yeah.
1: People take orders.
0: Yep.
1: DoorDash is another one that I
2: so
1: can, you know, I can leave my kids home for an hour babysat for my oldest, but I try not to do that with them. And then taking them door dashing past a certain hour just really isn't safe. And so there's a lot of
2: finding your core job. I think we've got to start brainstorming on what we can do that can get you a higher pay than 15 an hour. If there's something out there mm-hmm. with your background, with your skill set, one thing we can send you is Ken Coleman's Find the Work You're Wired to Do. And I think that can start mm-hmm. generating some ideas of what mm-hmm. might be out there with your education, with your skill, with your prior work experience, because that's going to be a big part of this. But
0: yeah. And again, Lindsay, I hang my hat on you. You building this second chapter of your life out of a horrific heartache. It's terrible. I'm so sorry. I mean, it is. It's just horrible. Horrible. So you are what's going to be to change your life. But also, Lindsay, him making $236,000 a year, yeah. him paying child support.
2: Some alimony.
0: Alimony. Like mm-hmm. all of that is a very real thing, because what you did in that household for 14 years to keep you guys afloat does have value.
2: Yes.
0: And states honor that to a degree. I don't know the specific divorce law in Illinois, so I'm not going to speak out of turn here. But you need to find an attorney, Lindsay. And you may spend months after, you know, repaying or doing what you yeah. have to do, but I would fight for those kids. I would fight for what you deserve in this, because you deserve something, Lindsay.
2: Absolutely.
0: Don't sound like quietly. A very kind person. And in these, this is battle. Like it's so sad that it turns divorce death though. I'm like, it turns marriage into a business deal, and you're a business partner, Lindsay. That's how you have to think about this. And you deserve your cut of the business of what you guys created in that household. And that's going to be helpful. But again, I hang my hat on you, number one, to change your life in the second chapter of your life. But then also, you are owed something. So you need to fight for that. Okay. So hear us say that. And if you need anything, please call us back yes. in that process. Because we're here for you, Lindsay. We're so, so sorry.

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2: Dave Ramsey here. 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
3: When you're stuck in a cycle with money, you know, two steps forward, one step back, it can feel like you're losing your mind. 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

0: one of the biggest mistakes that people make is thinking that they can skip having a will because they're too young, they're too healthy, they don't own enough. But listen, a will helps protect your family. It gives clear instructions and can keep your loved ones from having to guess what you wanted during a difficult time. So while they're already mourning, having a will laid out makes that process so much easier. So if you're ready to create one, go to mamabearlegal.com. And if you're not sure where to start, you can text quiz to 33789 and we can help you figure out an option that is best for your situation. But again, anyone, I would say 18 and older, you need a will. Now, this show, we obviously love to do. It's our jobs. We have fun doing it. But one of the best parts is seeing the transformation that happens. And when people call in and they say, you know, even, hey, I just started listening a couple months ago. I'm already on baby step 3. And you can already start to see the progress and the change in their life. That is what we live for. We want you guys to win with money and getting this show in front of as many people as possible so that they can have not just the hope that they can make a change, but even the plan and the tactical steps on how to do that. So you guys are our best marketing engine. You really, really are. So we would love it if you would share the show. Make sure to tell your friends and family about it. Give us some comments, subscribe, all the things. It really does help us continue to grow this because we want people to learn how to live financially with a lot of peace and freedom and control. All right, let's go to the phones. And we have Geneva in Denver, Colorado. Hi, welcome to the show.
1: Hi, thank you for having me, guys.
0: Absolutely. How can we help?
1: Hey, okay, so I found your show a few months ago and have really liked it and have kind of done some of the baby steps out of order. So I just want some advice on how to best organize my life moving forward.
0: Perfect, yes.
1: Sweet. So I'm 26 years old. Currently, my only debt at the moment is $10,000 in student loans. About $15,000 of those loans were paid off last year while I was fully working full time, which is really nice.
0: Mm-hmm.
1: But I recently decided to leave my job for several reasons. And now the next step is I'm wanting to go back to graduate school and hopefully go into a different industry in which I could be making some more money and be a little bit more happy mm-hmm. and passionate about my work. And so I had quit my full-time job. Now I'm working part-time and making $2,300 a month. My monthly expenses are about $1,800 a month. My tuition payments for my prerequisites right now are about $2,000 a semester. And I currently have about $7,000 in an emergency savings fund. So my main question right now is, and my current student loans, they're in forbearance. That ends October 1st. So my question is it a wise decision to make a big move and dump a lot of my savings at my student loans right now and pay those off quicker? One more piece of the puzzle. Sorry, bear with me.
0: No, you're good.
1: My dad has really graciously offered to help me with my student loans and has been. And so he has committed to paying another $6,000 of these loans off.
2: Oh, wow. That's nice.
0: Which is as a gift
1: amazing.
0: Or a loan?
1: Yeah. A gift.
2: Over what course of time?
1: Huh?
2: Over what period of time is he going to pay the $6,000?
1: To be honest, my dad is not the type to follow schedules. It's kind of when he gets it, he gives it. And so part of that dynamic as well is I'm accepting that there may be a chance that that money doesn't come and I'll still have to pay it off. But right. Sometimes it does, which is a blessing.
2: Okay. So this is kind of a thought that counts thing that maybe you get it, maybe you don't. I would not wait around for that because it sounds like it could be but I listen, it's the thought that counts. So let me just get this straight. So the part-time work, are you doing part-time mm-hmm. work because of school or are you doing part-time work because you quit the other job and this is just the only job you have right now? Because it's going to be hard on $2,300.
1: Yeah, it's really both. One, I needed to make sure that I had time and a schedule that would allow me to take these prerequisites.
2: Mm-hmm.
1: And then the other reason was because, this part-time work was a decent gig I could get to make that much money, part-time.
2: So how are you going to pay the $2,000 per semester? Because you don't have any margin to live on.
1: That's a That's a great question. So the about $2K a semester, they've offered me subsidized student loans that I'm like, I could take it out there.
2: Could you? Because you're calling us telling us that the debt is the problem.
1: Yeah. Like, is it, even if it's like, should I even like take a step back from classes now and throw all my savings?
0: You may want to pause a semester. 6 months, all of this changes, Geneva. If you worked full time,
2: you got to work full time.
0: Yeah, you doubled. Say you made $5,000 a month. You have $7,000.
1: More like $3,600 a month.
0: If you worked full time.
1: Sorry. I just was saying my last income working full time was about $3,600 a month.
0: Okay, but you're doing part time at $2,300.
1: Yes, correct.
0: Is there a chance to double that?
1: Oh yeah, I can definitely work more. I can add more hours. I can get another job.
2: So can we get to $4,600 a month? That would be the goal.
0: That'd be amazing.
2: That's double.
1: We could. The strategy I guess I'm going with is that I want to invest in trying to get a better job instead of playing the rat race. But maybe I'm jumping the gun.
2: What we're doing here, and I'm glad that you highlighted that. What we're doing is we're prioritizing the most important things first. So what I've heard you say so far is, and these are in no particular order, is it's important for you to pay off your debt. It's important for you to have a career that feels comfortable for you and that you enjoy doing and that you have passion about.
0: Going to school.
2: And it's important for you to go to school. Those are the three things that we care about. So now let's list them in order of priority that allows us to eventually do all three. So eventually, the debt I do think is number one, because this is just, it's going to keep growing and growing, especially the student loans, if we don't pay it off. Not that it's a ton, but let's just knock it out. So because of that, since if we make debt the number one priority, that means we have to work. And so it's not you joining the rat race. It's just you saying, hey, I'm going to work full time and I'm going to make $4,600 a month so I can knock out this debt. The faster I knock out the debt, the faster I can get back to school, which now has to be the number two priority. So once we pay off the debt, now we can reverse everything and go, okay, now school's a priority, which means if I have to work part time or a few less hours, I can do that. And then once school is done, now, of course, we go back to prioritizing career again, and you work your butt off in your new career.
0: Yeah, here's what's wild is, okay, so we're heading into September, okay? So let's say September 1, you throw $6,000 at your debt. You keep a $1,000 emergency fund, okay, because you got $7,000 saved. You have $4,000 left to pay. If you go and work full-time and you still live on $1,800, which is what you said you could live on.
2: Yes.
0: That's $3,400 of margin. So you basically could pay off your student loan in a month and a few weeks. Yep. Okay. We'll say,
2: six weeks.
0: We'll say 2 months, September, October, just to give you some grace. Starting in November, you save that same amount. So you have $7,000, $8,000 if you include the $1,000 emergency fund going into January. And so you have for sure the $2,000 paid off, which is great. You have a buffer of $5,000. Yep. For an emergency fund. And then if you want to cut back some hours or take night classes, you could work full time and get these prereqs, right? You just start to see this snowball of cash start to happen when you actually direct it and have a very detailed plan for it. So like you said, you're going down the right road, Geneva. I want to encourage you. You are, your mindset is not off, but when you're trying to do six different things, it's really hard. You have savings here. You have some debt here. You're trying to go to school here. And if you just stop and say, I'm just going to focus on one thing at a time. I'm going to focus on paying off this debt. Check. I'm going to focus on getting my $2,000 for school for the next semester. Check. Oh, and in the same month, I have some extra cash. I'm going to start saving for an emergency fund. And you start doing it. Then the rat race doesn't become a rat race. It actually becomes the thing that's helping you get what you want. You go to school. You start saving for after the prereqs, and you get a degree in what you actually want to work in. And then you go find a job, and we look up, and you're 28 and just debt-free and killing it. So that's our hope for you. So, yeah, you have the right mindset. I would just detail it out and timeline it out so that you have a lot of clarity.
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4: 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Listen, I need everyone to put your phones down. Yes, put it down. You're going to live. 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
0: Hey guys, Rachel Cruz here. 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

0: And it really, I didn't feel like it was hard for us to get aligned. We had a shared vision of we want to be generous. We want to be able to give. We don't want the stress of these loans. And it really didn't take much fighting.
1: Yeah, no.
0: No. And it, I mean, it brought us together. It was awesome working towards the goal together. I mean, it was great for our marriage. So.
2: That's amazing. So in that 18 months, what would you say was the most surprising thing about the debt-free journey? And what was the hardest part of it?
0: Yeah.
1: I would say probably the hardest was we have a lot of like friends who were buying their first house or like going on vacations. And we were like, we're not doing any of that because we want to get this debt done. And so I think it was like a little bit hard to feel like we were out of place or just not doing what our friends were doing.
2: Yes, totally.
1: But now we're like, we're debt free, so we can just save and do it and not have to worry about
2: it.
1: So.
2: Making $150 a year and just enjoying life with no payments.
1: Yeah.
0: Yeah.
2: That's amazing.
3: And what was the surprising part?
1: I think, well, the biggest surprise was we were probably about 3 months away from paying off, and we said yes to taking our foster daughter, actually.
2: Oh,
1: and so
2: that
1: was kind of like a big, like, loop for us of like, okay, we need to really get this done because
0: we gotta finish.
1: Yeah,
3: you gotta.
1: Yes,
3: a
1: and so right after we got her, we got her in December. We finished in March, and then actually in July we got a call for her sister. So now we have her sister.
2: So
1: I think like that was the biggest surprise that we weren't planning, but then we were so glad we had already made all this headway on our debt, and so now we can just enjoy our family. And we're also adding a boy in December,
0: in October.
1: So,
2: Oh my gosh! Oh, you're pregnant.
0: Yeah.
2: Oh my god.
0: Yeah.
1: So we'll have 3 kids in the span of 10 months. So that's probably the biggest surprise.
3: That is a lot. That's not just a surprise. Holy smokes! Wow.
2: Oh
3: well,
2: gosh. How great though, and how amazing that you did all of just like the hard charging work.
0: Yeah.
2: Before all of this, and now financially it's like, okay, we don't even have to think about it. Like you have a great job, you know, you guys are working hard, and the money piece, it doesn't have to be a stress point.
1: Because
2: of what you guys did.
1: Yeah, we were talking this morning, like, we don't feel like we would have been able to say yes to our girls if we would have still had all this debt. And so just that the Lord sustained us, got us through it, so now we can be generous with our time and feel like we can just say yes and do that has been a really big blessing for us.
2: Yes. Mm-hmm. Well, I'll tell you, the foster care world, you guys are, you're doing the Lord's work. You really are.
0: Well, he's sustaining us.
2: Well,
0: we'd be up a creek without
2: him. I know, but that is truly the hands and feet of Jesus in today's world. So thank y'all for, that's just amazing. Gosh, how incredible, you guys. Okay, so married 5 years, did this journey together.
3: Yes.
2: What would you tell couples out there that maybe are newlyweds, that are younger, maybe they're coming out of school with some student loans. Yeah. What would you say if they look at like, okay, I'm going to have this for 10 years. It is what it is. We're probably going to get car loans. We're going to just do the normal way with money versus kind of this extreme other side of like, we're actually going to pay off debt and stay out of debt.
0: Yeah.
2: What kind of encouragement would you give someone listening?
0: Yeah. I mean, just get after it. It is so freeing. I mean, being done and just like Natalie said, it was such an easy yes, taking our girls, knowing we have this freedom. But if you have that crushing weight of we owe this every month and somebody else has a claim to your income, you don't have the freedom to say, yeah, I want to be outrageously generous with your time, with your money, with your talents. And it just gives you margin to be generous. It's not worth kicking it down the road. I mean, the level of freedom, just our first day, I remember paying it off. And I mean, that whole day just walking around just felt lighter.
2: Yeah.
0: I mean, it was a Friday. We got paid. We made that final payment. And I was like, oh my gosh, Natalie, we're done. Like, cause I mean, every week we would get paid Friday and we would just say, okay, huge debt payment.
2: Wow.
0: And I mean, we were down to the 1,000 emergency fund, and we just said, okay, we're going to scrape by for 2 more weeks and get paid and make another payment. And I mean, it was just how little can we live on?
2: Yeah.
0: And I mean, now getting to keep it and use it to bless, and it's awesome. We are so thankful.
1: Yeah. And I think too, I would just say like, it can be daunting and seem like a really hard thing, but because we went through this hard thing early in our marriage, we now feel like we know how to go through hard things.
3: Yes, that's right.
1: Later on, like becoming parents and all the ups and downs that come with that. And so like, I know, well, we went through this as a team and we've practiced that muscle. And so we can do it for anything that comes our way in our marriage, with the

0: forward. So
1: I love that, yeah. that it does. It's
2: so incredible.
1: It sustains. It does. Yeah. You know, mm-hmm. you start to build something together, and that's what's so unifying about it. When you go through the hard together, that's the story that you all have. So incredible, you guys. Oh, absolutely amazing. All right. Well, we got Ben and Natalie from Illinois. They paid off $87,816 all in student loans in 18 months, making 70 at the start of this journey and ended at 152. All right, you guys, count it down. Let's hear your big debt-free scream.
3: All right.
4: Three, two, one. We're debt-free!
1: Oh my gosh. So good.
2: I just love a story like that. I think it's just a reminder that if you're going through this journey, it's never just for you. Like it, in the moment it feels like, oh, this debt is crushing me, or this is, you know, and you can, your world can close in. But when you go through this journey, so many people have the ability to benefit from your sacrifice.
1: That's right.
2: And I mean, we're seeing that in spades with them and their family, and it's just, oh,
1: incredible.
2: I love it.
1: Two foster girls and a little boy on the way. I mean, just it just unfolds. It feels like so perfectly. So
2: well done.
1: Incredible.
2: Well done.
1: Congratulations, Ben and Natalie. Y'all are awesome.

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0: We've got to protect our phony baloney job, gentlemen. We must do something about this immediately. Immediately.
1: For you, from Joe Thomas, it's First

0: right. We go to work. So, and I, as time has marched, and I've worked in my fair share of resort communities, and I know that the bosses always wanted us to be upbeat about Fridays because that was when all the people came to town, and we wanted them coming out to our parties and drinking our beers and staying in our hotels. But I always approach Friday as that time to gird your loins and get into the defensive position because they were arriving soon and you're going to have to go to work. And maybe that's why I have a different attitude on Fridays, because I was always interested in the locals when I worked in those resort communities more so than I was interested in the Washashores. So I always came at it from the brace yourselves, boys, here they come again kind of idea. And it was okay. I never got into the whole Cape Cod, let's throw a party when the last tourists leave. That's 90% of your economy, and you're happy they're gone. I mean, granted, you know, you're from New England, and generally that's how people in Cape Cod view anyone who's not from Cape Cod. And trust me, if you ever move to or you have an offer to move to Hyannis, understand one thing. If your family did not get off the Mayflower in Provincetown, you are considered a Washashore. A come here, not from here, as it were. But we go to work. We're here at City Elders for their weekly get-together, Common Ground, great coffee shop here in our flagship city, ready to throw down, and so much to get into this morning with you at 434-882-4217. So quit yapping and quit get on with it. Iran's security chief Thursday denied allegations that Tehran was behind a plot to assassinate Barron Trump, President Trump's youngest son. Mohsen Rezai called reports of a potential Iranian plot to kill Barron a lie in an interview broadcast by Lebanon's Al-Manar TV. That said, nobody has said that people in Iran didn't think that might be a good idea or threaten it. Chief of Naval Operations is warning that a larger navy is going to be needed to keep pressure on China amid military operations against Iran as sailors aboard the USS Theodore Roosevelt take their big stick to the Middle East. Iran is preparing a list of conditions for reopening the Strait of Hormuz, despite the ships going through it, after mediators asked them to set them out. The Secretary of Iran's Supreme National Security Council, Mohsen Rezai, again added that the regional war ending it was among them. He said they do have an agreement with Oman on an international shipping corridor through the strait. The Treasury Department is opening an investigation into George Soros's Open Society Foundations, the Southern Poverty Law Center, and the Council on American-Islamic Relations. These are nonprofits that are falling under the scrutiny of the tax boys. Treasury Department officials are preparing a sweeping audit of organizations they deem to be abusing the federal tax code. President Trump made it official yesterday, trolling our neighbors to the north and issuing maps that refer to what we all grew up calling Lake Ontario, now is known as Lake America. Congressman Jared Golden of Maine, whose sprawling congressional district runs along the Canadian border, and by the way, he is a Democrat, is backing President Trump on his tariff fight with Ottawa. If Canada thinks they're better off without our goods, I wish them good luck, told the Portland Press Herald. I suspect in the long run, it won't go well for them. President Trump will not attend the ceremony at the World Trade Center site commemorating the 25th anniversary of the September 11th attacks. According to the New York Times, he will be going to the Pentagon instead. J.D. Vance will be representing the White House in New York. This program will be in Shanksville, the Flight 93 Memorial. And Russia has warned Britain to back off. They're one step away, Maria Zakharova said Thursday, one step away from becoming legally complicit in civilian target terrorism. We mentioned September 11th, we're going to be in Shanksville at the Flight 93 Memorial, bringing you full coverage of folks there, the ceremonies there, how this site interacts with folks and commemorates that moment on that horrific day when a bunch of Americans said, not on this airplane. We're brought to you for that broadcast by our friends at Big Ridge Guns and Archery, bigridgeguns.com. See something, do something. And the Heritage Guide to Historic Sites. 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I believe September 10th is our first broadcast from Shanksville, Pennsylvania, in the Flight 93 Memorial there as part of the National Parks Service on First Thing Today on the Talk Media Network.
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2: 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The Mayo Clinic found that curcumin can decrease swelling and inflammation, has antioxidant properties, and research suggests that curcumin can prevent cancer, or at least slow the spread of cancer, and in many instances make chemotherapy more effective. It protects our healthy cells even from radiation. 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

0: USA Radio News, I'm John Summers. A federal judge temporarily blocked a Postal Service regulation which would affect mail-in ballots.
1: The measure would implement a provision of President Trump's executive order regarding mail-in voting. The order allows the Postal Service to exert control over mail-in ballots in the lead-up to the midterms. The judge ruled the regulation is likely unlawful as the federal government cannot interfere in elections without the permission of Congress. This comes a day after the same judge lifted a nationwide block on Trump's order. I'm Mark Mayfield.
0: The FAA says two air traffic control workers left their shifts an hour early the night of the fatal Air Canada runway crash at LaGuardia Airport.
2: The Wall Street Journal says the agency is now moving to fire those two workers. Transportation Secretary Sean Duffy slammed the finding, saying the two employees committed time fraud and added additional work for their fellow controllers. The crash on March 23rd killed both pilots of the commercial jet and left dozens more injured. There was no immediate word on if their absence played a role in the cause of the crash. In New York, I'm Jonathan O'Halloran.
0: Texas Senator Ted Cruz is dropping hints he plans to run for president again. President Trump was asked for his opinion.
3: I would say that he's very talented. He's a very good friend of mine.
0: Cruz this week said on Texas Lieutenant Governor Dan Patrick's podcast, it's no secret he wants to be president. Kentucky Senator Mitch McConnell is expected back on the Senate floor next month. That's according to Republican Congressman Andy Barr of Kentucky.
4: And I was just talking to Leader Thune, and they expect him to be back in the Senate, giving that critical vote in September.
0: The 84-year-old former majority leader is recovering from a fall he suffered in June. Congo has begun vaccinating health workers against Ebola as that nation battles its worst outbreak on record. From America's News Network, USA Radio News.
5: This is Your Money Minute with Alan Johnson.
6: 1 minute, your money, and here's what matters. Interest rates jumped this week. The 30-year Treasury hit its highest level since 2007, nearly 20 years. And this isn't just an American story. Borrowing costs are moving higher in Europe and Japan as well. Washington stepped in and tried to push those rates back down, and it worked for about a day. And gold noticed, and gold is up roughly 10% this month. And now, here's what you and I are watching. Friday, the 28th, Federal Reserve Chairman Kevin Warsh speaks in Wyoming, less than 3 weeks before the Fed's next interest rate decision. Wall Street will be listening, so will I. I'm Alan Johnson, 40 years in finance, 28 years in precious metals.
5: 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Call Alan Johnson at 833-577-4653.
0: Florida Governor Ron DeSantis denied any wrongdoing after a grand jury in Leon County reportedly found his administration misappropriated Hope, Florida taxpayer funds.
7: The only crime that was apparent was whoever leaked the grand jury report.
0: The report says the administration inappropriately diverted $10 million from a Medicaid settlement into a state charity to fund political activities. The report shows there wasn't enough evidence to charge anyone criminally. A man accused of stealing a luxury sailboat from a Jersey City marina is dead following a shootout with Rhode Island police. Authorities spotted the boat reported missing in Newport and approached the suspect, 27-year-old Brendan Norris.
8: The male fled below deck, ignoring commands from officers. The party armed himself with a firearm and shots were fired.
0: Norris was killed. One officer was shot, but is said to be in stable condition. The owners say they noticed the 1968 vintage sailboat missing Saturday afternoon, sending out a notice to the boating community along the entire coast. Nashville International Airport might be renamed for Dolly Parton following the country icon's death. The petition now has more than 120,000 signatures. Tennessee Republican State Representative Todd Warner says he plans to introduce legislation for the name change in the next session. Dolly Parton passed away Tuesday at the age of 80. I'm John Summers, USA Radio News.
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0: You know, it's tough to rail against the boss when you are the boss. But there's, you know, if you compartmentalize right, you can have those arguments in the hallways of your head. These are the things that keep me up at night, or at least wake me up screaming anyway. Here we go. We lay out what went on last night. I will give you my analysis of it. This is how we do things here. And then you, being the most important local aspect of your favorite radio station, need to tell me how it is impacting you where you are. You do it either by the traditional telephone call at 434-882-4217, or you text message to the same phone number, or you can email jtinthemorningradio@gmail.com on the Eastern Seaboard, or at least in the Mid-Atlantic region of the Eastern Seaboard. Boy, howdy. The sunrise is beautiful. I didn't realize I was facing east. I guess I am. Anyway, you can gather with us. If you're in Central Virginia, we're live from Common Ground. It's a great coffee shop where city elders meet every week. And I do this because I believe the world needs more city elders groups. And here, the Virginia Council in our flagship city said, yeah, sure, Joe, you can come and talk loudly while we're having our prayer meetings. We'll pretend we ignore you. They're very sweet about that. Nobody turns around and gives me that look like, do you mind? We do our best. We try to be inobtrusive, which is very difficult for me. My whole life has been built around being obtrusive. And then to try to be inobtrusive, it's like Rosie O'Donnell trying to say something nice about Donald Trump. 434-882-4217. So leave us begin with our first things this morning. Who's in charge here? The Iranians are saying we didn't have any plot to assassinate Baron Trump. Mohsen Rezai, the Iranian security chief, called reports of an Iranian plot to kill Baron a lie in an interview broadcast by Lebanon's Al-Banar TV. His denial came 2 days after the Secret Service confirmed it was very aware of a video broadcast on Iranian television discussing a potential plot to assassinate Baron. The chief of naval operations is warning that a larger navy is needed to keep pressure on China amid military operations going on in Iran as sailors aboard the USS Theodore Roosevelt bring their big stick to the Middle East. Iran, meanwhile, is preparing a list of conditions that they say will open the Strait of Hormuz permanently. Rezai, in that same interview we mentioned earlier, said that the deal has been struck with Oman to create an international shipping corridor through the strait, with parts of the route in Omani waters and part in Iranian waters. The Treasury Department is bringing tax investigations to the Open Society Foundation, the Southern Poverty Law Center, and the Council on American-Islamic Relations. Treasury Department officials preparing audits of the organizations who are accused of abusing the federal tax code. President Trump continues his trolling of our neighbors to the north, rebranding Lake Ontario as Lake America yesterday during his White House sit-down with the press. Meanwhile, though, that border battle is picking up some interesting allies for the president as Congressman Jared Golden, a Democrat, whose main congressional district runs along the Canadian border, said, quote, if Canada thinks they're better off without our goods, I wish them luck. I suspect in the long run it won't go well for them. This radio program is not the only notable public figure that won't be attending the World Trade Center commemoration of the 25th anniversary of the September 11th terror attacks. We, for our part, will be broadcasting to you live from Shanksville at the Flight 93 Memorial. President Trump will not be in New York either. He will be going to the Pentagon to give a speech there. J.D. Vance will be representing the White House in New York. And Russia is saber-rattling against British military targets, saying that Moscow, that Britain is one step away from becoming complicit in civilian-targeted terrorism. You've heard, perhaps, maybe rumors, scurrilous, you may think, that I write for the Daily Signal online newspaper at dailysignal.com. Yes, that's me. I know there are a lot of Joe Thomases out there on the internet, and now there's even more. I saw there's a talk show host in Britain whose name is Joe Thomas. Never mind the former Cleveland Browns offensive lineman who now does sports talk radio. It's even harder to find me because there are too many of these people doing radio. But if you find Joe Thomas at the Daily Signal, you know we cover Virginia news and two columns posted yesterday for the price of one. The one that published late in the day details all the goings-on as a school board comes apart under allegations that they ignored, at very least, at worst, perhaps covered up, sexual assaults going on in the office of the trans counselor in one of those schools at dailysignal.com.
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0: So I received this email during the break. We were talking about going to Shanksville on September 11th for the 25th anniversary. And Marie, listening to us this morning, K-Med out in the Inland Empire, said, "Why are you going there, Joe?" Because I believe there's a uniqueness to what happened on Flight 93 that we unfortunately don't pay enough attention to. And it's the fact that Americans facing obvious peril stood up and said, "No, this is wrong," and did something about it. And the passengers on Flight 93, and I believe me, Marie, I get the emails all the time because I celebrate the passengers of Flight 93. There are the people who live in this weird, psychotic, bipolar world where if I say something good or celebratory about the Flight 93 passengers, I'm somehow denigrating in their mind everyone else. And that's ridiculous. I'm not doing that. I'm just saying that, you know, and certainly the folks working at Cantor Fitzgerald in New York had no idea an airplane was about to land on them. So they, you know, what were they going to do? What about the heroic folks who climbed up the stairs and helped people down, and the first responders and the firefighters? The biological grandfather of my niece was one of those firefighters, passed away of mesothelioma from his response to the trade towers on September 11th, just after she was born, and put up for adoption by my sister-in-law. But these are the stories that, you know, you're just choosing one or another. I'm picking the point where Americans said, "We can do something about this." And I think that's an important thing to celebrate. That's all I'm saying, Marie, and I appreciate listening out there on KMET in the Inland Empire. Eddie is listening to us on the Internet down in Scottsville, or maybe he gets us on our flagship. I was told the station I bought is more powerful than the station that shall not be named when it comes to where Eddie lives in Scottsville, Virginia. But I appreciate you hanging on. Eddie, what's on your mind, sir?
1: Yeah, I'll still get you on the radio.
0: Old-fashioned way. Anyway, what's on your mind, sir?
1: Well, this popped into my head yesterday. President Trump signed an executive order changing the name of one of the Great Lakes. And just a short test for you, we'll see what that New York education did.
0: Oh, dear.
1: Just name the five Great Lakes.
0: There's Lake America. There's Huron, Michigan, Huron, Michigan, America. Now I figured I'd get Huron, which is the one that always used to hang me up. Michigan, Lake. Oh gosh, and I'm trying to get the two other ones.
1: Okay, let me stop you because you're embarrassing yourself.
0: Well, that's you didn't understand. Have you not read the business model of this program? If we can't embarrass Joe at some point in the hour, we're not trying. So I've got Lake America, Lake Michigan, Lake Huron. Kichigumi, the wreck of the Ella Fitzgerald. Gosh, why can't I remember that lake? Superior.
1: You're still missing one.
0: I know. Well, give me some credit. Kids today get partial credit for showing their work.
1: Here's the trick. I had I think it was a seventh grade teacher. This is like over 60 years ago. Taught us a little geography trick where we could remember them automatically. Now, this was prior to yesterday's name change. But all you had to do is remember the word Holmes.
0: Homes.
1: H-O-M-E-S, which is Huron, Ontario, Michigan,
0: Erie. Why didn't I remember Lake Erie? It's that's a New York name. I mean, my God. All right. Thank you, Eddie.
1: But
0: I appreciate
1: it. You could remember that one word. You could name them all in 5 seconds. Prior to yesterday. Now it's hams. What am I going to do?
0: Well, I mean, hams are good.
1: I'm just getting used to the Gulf of America. You know?
0: Gulf of America is great. You know, and having lived for some time in Buffalo, New York, you know, Lake America is really cool also. And it's actually what makes Buffalo, New York, one of my favorite places to be in the summer and the winter. And people laugh because they're like, why would you want to be in Buffalo in the winter? I said, yeah, it snows like the bejibbers out there. But when the snow stops, it is crystal clear. There isn't a cloud in the sky for weeks on end. And now I had young kids, so playing in the snow was good. But, you know, the lake makes living along that area, and I imagine Rochester is the same way. But you live along that Lake of America, it is gorgeous, except for when it's lake effect snow and you just hunker down and watch the snow pile up by a magnitude. But I appreciate it, Eddie. Good stuff. Hams. Okay, so I'll remember the Great Lakes that way. Thank you, sir.
1: Okay, Joe, thanks.
0: 434-882-4217. So that's how you remember the hams. Okay. James Luck is on the phone with us from jcsgold.com, where he worries about far more substantial things than the names of the Great Lakes. Do you know? No, I'm not going to do that to you, James. He's on to tell us how gold and silver are doing this morning.
2: Hey, Joe. Yeah, gold and silver in the green, which is pretty easy to figure out every single day. Just go to jcsgold.com. No guesswork there. It's right at the header of our website is the live price tickers of gold and silver. So you can always see that as they update in real time, 24/7 there at jcsgold.com. And as we talk about, you know, all the time, is that we also have charts there on our homepage, oh, yeah, too, to where you can see the performance of gold and silver compared to oil or compared to S&P or compared to changing names of lakes and bodies of water.
0: But you can go, and this is so the detail work that these folks at jcsgold.com, a family business, not a corporate entity that's worried about, you know, trying to please some shareholders somewhere. It's just a family trying to help you get involved in the gold and silver world. They want you to have information because that makes you a powerful consumer of this stuff. And you don't wind up in a place where you're mad because you've over leveraged or you've done something, you know, that you weren't ready for. All these things are perilous in the world of investing. But with information, we can make those choices, right, James?
2: That's exactly right. And the best thing is to your point, is that there is no CEO. There is no earnings call for gold and silver. There's nothing that you have to worry about with that, or new product launch or anything
0: IPO
2: of the sort.
0: Anything, yeah.
2: Exactly. It really is just a temperature check on the U.S. economy and the strength of the dollar, which is pretty cool. And over history, we can see how the strength of the dollar is going.
0: Absolutely. James Luck and the folks, jcsgold.com, 10 a.m. Eastern this morning at 434-979-COIN, or all weekend 24/7 at jcsgold.com.
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8: USA Radio News. I'm John Summers. A federal judge temporarily blocked a Postal Service regulation which would affect mail-in ballots. The FAA says two air traffic control workers left their...
9: God calls us to come alongside people who hurt.
10: Thousands of Christians through the ages have given their lives to help their neighbor, to relieve poverty, to care for the sick. Certainly the church is to be concerned about the social injustices in our world.
9: Along with meeting physical needs, says Billy Graham,
10: Jesus would see something even deeper. If only we could begin at the root of our problems, which is the disease of human nature that the Bible calls sin. This is why Christ came and died on the cross. The only way to change men is to get them converted to Jesus Christ. The greatest need of our great cities at this moment is evangelism.
9: We can help you find ways to tell your friends and neighbors about a personal relationship with Jesus Christ and how it will change their lives. Check out our website, findpeacewithgod.net. Then click where it says, Grow in Your Christian Faith. That's findpeacewithgod.net. We're the Billy Graham Evangelistic Association. Story.
11: 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Washington stepped in and tried to push those rates back down, and it worked for about a day. And gold noticed, and gold is up roughly 10% this month. And now here's what you and I are watching. 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

0: We've got to protect our phony baloney job, gentlemen. We must do something about this immediately. Immediately. Immediately.
1: For you, from Joe Thomas, it's First.

0: Welcome to Power to Press On. This is Kathy and Barry Amaker. We do a good bit of traveling, and every now and then, especially in an unfamiliar place, we miss a turn.
1: And right on cue, the GPS speaks up. Make a U-turn.
0: It's direct. It's clear. And honestly, it's exactly what we need in that moment.
1: You know, the Bible works a lot like that. A spiritual GPS guiding our lives.
0: And throughout Scripture, we see people who had to make U-turns.
1: Paul the Apostle once headed in the wrong direction, persecuting believers, until he encountered Christ and turned completely around.
0: Zacchaeus, a man whose life changed when he chose to turn from selfish gain to generosity.
1: And then there's Peter the Apostle, who denied Jesus but made a powerful U-turn and became a bold leader in the early church.
0: Each one heard the call to change direction and responded.
1: And just like them, there are moments in our lives when God is saying,
0: make a U-turn.
1: Mm-hmm. Sometimes it's through His Word.
0: Sometimes through that gentle nudge of the Spirit saying, this isn't right. Turn around.
1: The key is, will we listen?
0: Because a missed turn doesn't have to be the end of the journey.
1: But it can be the beginning of getting back on track.
0: Today might be your moment to turn around, to realign your heart, your thoughts, your direction.
1: So here's the question.
0: Which road are you on?
1: Which song are you singing? Highway to Hell?
0: Or is it Highway to Heaven?
1: The direction matters.
0: And it's never too late to change it.
1: Listen for the voice and make a U-turn. Be blessed.
2: I'm Gianna Gelosi with your Fox True Crime Minute. A Florida woman wanted for murder has been arrested after 7 weeks on the run. Isabel Rose Johnson was taken into custody August 13th in Cottondale, Florida, about 60 miles northeast from the Freeport property where police found the remains of Jason Coolhart. The 43-year-old father was initially reported missing May 24th, his body found a month later with a zip tie around his neck, buried in a shallow grave covered in concrete with a black Cadillac parked over it. During the manhunt, police described Johnson as cunning and a master manipulator. They say she was a dangerous swindler who was known for concocting fake sob stories to gain favors or money from strangers. They say the 38-year-old used several aliases and had a network of accomplices as she evaded police. Five other people have been arrested in connection to the case. Authorities say they expect more to come. No motive has been released. There's more on this story at foxnews.com or subscribe to the Fox True Crime Podcast. I'm Gianna Gelosi with your Fox True Crime Minute.
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4: As legend has it, Abner Doubleday invented a little game called baseball in Cooperstown, New York, in the year 1839. Myth or truth, no one knows for sure. But 100 years later, the National Baseball Hall of Fame and Museum opened in Cooperstown and has done a great job of balancing the myth with the historical record.
5: Ladies and gentlemen, I now declare the National Baseball Museum and the Baseball Hall of Fame in Cooperstown, New York, the birthplace of baseball, open. 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
4: The first class in 1939 included Cy Young of the Red Sox, Phillies legend Connie Mack, Honus Wagner of the Pirates, and the Yankees' Babe Ruth.
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7: In Salisbury, Massachusetts, there's the Guinea Pig Sanctuary. They care for up to 400 rescued guinea pigs every day. Kimmy Smotherman's the director. So why do so many people surrender them?
8: The biggest problem right now is people aren't learning about guinea pigs before they get guinea pigs.
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7: Kimmy says each creature is unique.
8: We have some that bite. 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But each one of them's different.
7: The sanctuary even has emotional support guinea pigs. 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Jill Nato, Fox News.

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8: I'm Gianna Gelosi with your Fox True Crime Minute. More than a dozen Penn State frat brothers were busted for running a complex cocaine trafficking ring out of two separate fraternities that allegedly forced young pledges to cut and bag the drugs that were then sold to students. The Pennsylvania Office of Attorney General says the cocaine was cut and packaged primarily at the Delta Upsilon and Sigma Chi fraternity houses before it was distributed mostly to other Penn State students. Two former students, Agostino Abatiello and Thomas Robinson, are accused of being the main suppliers making regular trips from Philadelphia and New York. Four of those charged are current Penn State students. Nine are alumni. The 14th defendant is the father of a student. He's accused of trying to conceal evidence and obstruct the investigation. Penn State has since suspended Delta Upsilon while it investigates the frat and said Sigma Chi is not recognized by the university and operates outside of its supervision. There's more on this story at foxnews.com or subscribe to the Fox True Crime Podcast. I'm Gianna Gelosi with your Fox True Crime Minute.
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1: We're going to be changing the name of Lake Ontario, effective immediately, to Lake America. That's going to take place right now as I sign the order. And we filed all the necessary papers, documents, everything else. We notified all of the various people that we have to notify. So we've done everything that you have to do. And this is official, effective immediately.
2: So that is kind of a bit of a heckle. That is the President of the United States naming, because of the Canadian deal, because it all fell apart. He said, well, no longer be Lake Ontario, it'll be Lake America. I actually think that's detrimental. I'm done with all that stuff. I just want to get this done. I just feel as though for the country, for manufacturing, I get it. The president's got a deal. Canada, it looks like they probably are more responsible than us of walking away, although there might be a miscommunication between Howard Lutnick and Jameson Greer. I'd like to get to the bottom of that. The U.S.-Canada trade talks collapsed after there was, about a week ago today, in the afternoon, president said Friday, no problem. By Friday night, it was over, collapsed. Now, one thing gives me hope. I'll give an example. We were not tariffing each other's fishery. You know, we let the fishermen out of it. And out of nowhere, the Canadians go, we're going to tariff any fish that come across the border. Well, the Canadian fishermen said, what are you doing? Why are you targeting the seafood sector? The U.S. has not targeted the seafood sector. Back off. And they did. So my sense is both sides would like to get a deal done if they could be reasonable. I think there was a miscommunication, something with the French province and streaming. They said the Quebec province, all they do is take French films. It would be good to be able to take English or at least put them on the streaming service, give them an opportunity to watch. And then Howard Lutnick says, that's not a non-starter for us. Why are people making a big deal of that? That was not even it. When it came to Ontario, they were talking about manufacturing cars and trucks and SUVs there. We want to pull that back. Their American companies want to make them there. So they said, we want to leave some of that truck manufacturing in country. So to me, I mean, is there something to negotiate there? Absolutely. And look, the way I understand it, to build a car these days, there's so much technology, that car goes back and forth across the border multiple times in order to get the technology needed to finish it off. And it's been working. So my hope is that there'll be some kind of walk back. Now they're getting angry in Ontario, saying we control the electricity that goes into Maine. Maybe we'll pull that back. There's some speculation. And I think it's well-founded that there are, believe it or not, some American Democratic politicians working in the Canadian government. And they're looking to make sure that Trump's party is not successful in the midterms, contacting Maine the governors and leaders in Michigan and Ohio, and letting them know that, you know, we'll be able to do a deal after the midterms. We'll probably do maximum damage and help you out. Here's Howard Lutnick, Cut 17.
3: Canada has the best trade deal in the world before we started. We negotiated, and Canada was going to have the best trade deal in the world. And what happened was that Canada walked away. We had a deal. We shook hands. The president announced it, right? Everybody was positive. Canada made the decision for political purposes. They wanted to walk away. This is politics only.
2: That's their take. My hope is we just figure it out. Come on. It's ridiculous. 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
9: Federal Reserve Chairman Kevin Warsh speaks today.
10: The Fed chairman will deliver the keynote speech at the central bank's annual symposium in Jackson Hole, Wyoming. In the past, Warsh's predecessors have used the event to discuss broad policy initiatives and to lay out conditions under which the Fed would adjust interest rates. But so far, Warsh has signaled a more hands-off approach regarding policy changes, while placing a greater emphasis on market direction. I'm Scott Carr.
9: Mexico asked United States officials to look into deaths in ICE custody, but the country doesn't have many legal rights in the U.S.
11: Mexican President Claudia Sheinbaum says there are too many cases of Mexican citizens dying in U.S. immigration custody or during ICE operations. The LA Times says the Mexican president has ordered diplomats to file complaints and ask for investigations of 17 deaths in a dozen U.S. states, but American prosecutors have not announced any criminal charges. Mexico does have a legal right to file complaints, but U.S. prosecutors have no mandate to respond. I'm Jack Cronin.
9: Rescuers are continuing the race against time, searching for survivors following deadly flash flooding in Nepal. The State Department says 90 Americans are among roughly 1,400 people missing. A U.S. official confirmed three American citizens were safely rescued, and there are no reports of American deaths so far. The Nepal Tourism Board says over 500 tourists from 32 different countries are among the missing.
12: Rebecca Bundon reports from Kathmandu. Search efforts are continuing.
13: There are hundreds of people who are still unaccounted for, including tourists, workers, and residents too. The Red Cross estimates that some 10,000 families may have been left without homes.
12: I'm Chris Caraggio.
9: The death toll from the Nepal flood has risen to over 500. From America's News Network, USA Radio News.
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9: President Trump officially changed the name of Lake Ontario to Lake America. Trump signed an executive order from the Oval Office Thursday saying the name change goes into effect immediately. Trump signed the order as the U.S. and Canada ramp up a trade war. The Army's spending over $2 billion to build nuclear micro-reactors at five bases. These micro-reactors can produce up to 20 megawatts of thermal energy that could be used as heat or converted to electric power. They can operate for up to a decade without refueling, according to the Department of Energy. United Airlines is adding 10 new destinations next year.
15: That's the largest international expansion in the company's nearly century-long history. It'll introduce nonstop flights to various cities in Japan, France, Luxembourg, Spain, Portugal, Slovenia, and Italy. Aside from the cities introduced in Italy, no other U.S. airline flies directly to any other cities on the list. The new flights will begin operating next spring. I'm Matt Mattinson.
9: General Mills says it's removing artificial colors from all of its cereals. The move means brands like Lucky Charms and Trix are available without synthetic color additives. Health and Human Services Secretary Robert F. Kennedy Jr. has pushed for the removal of artificial dyes and colors as part of his Make America Healthy Again initiative. I'm John Summers, USA Radio News.
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2: That heat's going to be out there for one more day.
1: Temperatures being 30 degrees above average.
3: God calls us to come alongside people who hurt.
4: 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Certainly the church is to be concerned about the social injustices in our world.
3: Along with meeting physical needs, says Billy Graham,
4: Jesus would see something even deeper. If only we could begin at the root of our problems, which is the disease of human nature that the Bible calls sin. This is why Christ came and died on the cross. The only way to change men is to get them converted to Jesus Christ. The greatest need of our great cities at this moment is evangelism.
3: We can help you find ways to tell your friends and neighbors about a personal relationship with Jesus Christ and how it will change their lives. 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Then click where it says, Grow in Your Christian Faith. That's findpeacewithgod.net. We're the Billy Graham Evangelistic Association.
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5: He was a boy from Oklahoma who captured the hearts of Yankee fans the world over from 1951 to 1968 and helped win seven World Series titles. On March 1st, 1969, Mickey Mantle announced his retirement from baseball.
6: To think that the Yankees are retiring my number seven with numbers 3, 4, and 5 tops off everything that I could ever wish for. I've often wondered how a man who knew he was going to die could stand here and say that he was the luckiest man in the world. But now I think I know how Lou Gehrig felt. It's been a great honor. I'll never forget it. God bless you all, and thank you very much.
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8: He was the theological force behind Charlie Kirk. Dr. Frank Turek says a few years back, the Turning Point USA founder was full of passion for the truth, so he reached out to the author and speaker after watching many of his videos on his website, crossexamine.org.
9: And he wanted to get better at answering questions related to Christianity and cultural issues, so that's why he contacted me. 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
8: Turek's new book, The War on Reality, is dedicated to Kirk, who was assassinated almost 1 year ago. Turek says on the night before Kirk was killed, the two men took a stroll and talked about what Charlie would focus on the next day: the church, the family, and the government.
9: He was a big picture thinker that wanted to make sure that he was advancing the ball in those three major areas, because those are the three institutions God created.
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1: I'm Ashley Dvorkin with a Fox Celebrity Profile with MasterChef Season 15 winners Jesse and Jess, who tie the knot on this season of the show.
10: It's been an absolutely wild ride. 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
1: Gordon Ramsay helped make the day special.
10: He went from Chef Gordon to Gordon that day, yeah. Minister Gordon. Yeah. So
11: he was dad for a little bit.
10: He was, yeah.
11: Yeah, he helped us calm the nerves, you know what I mean? 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
11: 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Justin Jesse, Jay Squared, started a sandwich cookie company called The Sandwich Cookie Co. 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

0: Ronald Reagan, there was always shots of him working out. Reagan looked pretty fit. What you want to do is you want to be fit just because you want to be at your optimum at all times. But the other thing, if you radically change your lifestyle, that could be crazy too when you get older.
1: Exactly. Your body's used to some 80 years of working in one way. It's working pretty well. You don't want to dramatically change something, especially in this high-pressure job. I mean, just why throw in another factor?
0: Well, he's not going to do it anyway. The only thing that I recommend to him, if he's listening to the show, because I know he's a fan of the radio show, is when you do, if you're going to sleep 4 hours a night, you cannot sit when you do your press conferences.
1: And how do you know that so well, Brian?
0: Because I am sleeping 4 hours a night. And I know nobody thinks that that age is a problem that I know of. So I would be nodding off. Everybody nods off if you have very little sleep. And that's what the president gets himself in trouble, and people think it's his age. It's the fact that he doesn't sleep. That's the problem. But if you stand up, you can't do that. Usually, it's very hard to fall asleep on your feet. But it's not impossible. Don't forget, go to BrianKilmeade.com. Find out how to see me on stage on my show, Uniting the States.
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5: We felt this transcendent joy, for woman's life has been imminent. As Simone de Beauvoir said, it has never been completely human because so few of us have had this great experience that all of us have had tonight of creating in history, of taking the torch from those great women who won us the vote 50 years ago and carrying that torch high so that it will shine on the lives not only of our daughters, but shines in our own faces. In self-affirmation.
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7: Plans to attack any NATO member state.
8: While speaking to reporters at the White House Thursday, Trump was asked about CIA Director John Ratcliffe's recent trip to Moscow, where he reportedly warned Russia not to attack any member of NATO.
9: I don't want to comment on that, but they're not going to attack me.
8: Reports indicate Russia may be planning to test NATO with a limited incursion into one of its neighbors as the war with Ukraine grinds on. Trump said he didn't want to comment on the reports and would only say they're not going to attack. I'm Mark Mayfield.
7: The verdict watch resumes today in the Lindsey Clancy murder trial in Massachusetts. The jury ended its first day of deliberations Thursday. Clancy admits to strangling her three young children in 2023, but pleaded not guilty by reason of insanity. The defense says Clancy suffered a postpartum psychotic break. Jurors may consider murder, manslaughter, or not guilty verdicts based on a lack of criminal responsibility. Meta's promising changes to its platforms after reaching a settlement in a major social media addiction trial. Christine Romans reports the changes will apply to users under the age of 18.
10: Imposing a two-hour daily time limit on Instagram and Facebook collectively, blocking use between midnight and 6 a.m., muting notifications during school hours from 8 a.m. to 3 p.m., and removing access to some extreme beauty filters.
7: Meta will also pay nearly $17 billion in the settlement. A new study shows a newer shingles vaccine is linked to a lower risk of dementia.
11: Researchers at Brown University found older people who took the Shingrix shingles vaccine have a 24% lower risk of being diagnosed with dementia over a four-year period. The study involved 500,000 people aged 66 and up. I'm Michael Kastner.
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7: The U.S. Justice Department suing New Mexico over state laws allowing some illegal aliens to receive in-state college tuition and financial aid. DOJ says the laws violate federal law and discriminate against U.S. citizens. A federal appeals court rejected a pharmaceutical industry challenge to the federal Medicare drug price negotiation program. The court found drug makers aren't entitled to sell their products to Medicare at the price they prefer. Tropical storm Dolly has formed. The name Dolly was next in the rotation prior to the death of country music legend Dolly Parton earlier this week. It's not expected to impact the U.S.
13: Right now, it's way too early to say long-term threats. The models are pretty consistent about the system weakening as it moves over the Western Atlantic.
7: That's Eric Blake at the National Hurricane Center, who says Dolly developed over the Central Atlantic yesterday, packing maximum sustained winds of 40 miles per hour. Dolly's heading into hostile conditions and will break apart probably today. A grand champion country ham in Kentucky sold for millions of dollars at auction.
14: All right, y'all through, y'all done. Ten, and I have sold $10 million. Sold $10 million.
7: It was a combined winning bid from a Lexington bank and former UN Ambassador Kelly Kraft, along with her husband. I'm John Summers, USA Radio News.
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2: 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Certainly the church is to be concerned about the social injustices in our world.
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2: Jesus would see something even deeper. If only we could begin at the root of our problems, which is the disease of human nature that the Bible calls sin. This is why Christ came and died on the cross. The only way to change men is to get them converted to Jesus Christ. The greatest need of our great cities at this moment is evangelism.
1: We can help you find ways to tell your friends and neighbors about a personal relationship with Jesus Christ and how it will change their lives. 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Then click where it says, Grow in Your Christian Faith. 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We're the Billy Graham Evangelistic Association.
3: Devices at once. The agency also says authorization came following trials in which Aletta machines demonstrated both success and safety. With Fox on Tech, I'm Evan Brown, Fox News.
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8: At 12:18 this afternoon, we got a call for a report of explosion in the basement of 3 World Trade Center.
9: I was blown across the room. Everything went black. It felt like a tomb. Then the lights came on, safety lights, so we ran out just trying to find a way out.
10: It took like 2 hours to get down. People were passing out, and it was horrible.
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14: 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Mosquito bites. Those pesky little biters can cause quite an itch. The Centers for Disease Control and Prevention saying only female mosquitoes bite people and animals to get a blood meal, and most can't produce eggs without that meal. But why does it itch? The CDC says they pierce your skin using a special mouth part to suck up the blood, and it injects saliva into your skin, and that results in a bump and itching. People react differently. Some folks can have a slight mark and itch, but others can have a large area of swelling, redness, and soreness. Some can even get a fever or hives. The CDC suggests treating a bite by washing the area with soap and water. 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Or apply a mixture of baking soda and water, which can help reduce the itch, and wash it off after 10 minutes. An over-the-counter anti-itch cream can also help. 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I'm Lisa Brady, Fox News.
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4: I'm Lillian Wu with your Fox True Crime Minute. The Mushroom Murder case, one of the most high-profile ones in modern Australian history, returns to court. Defense attorneys fighting convictions against Erin Patterson, who was jailed for life last September after being found guilty of murdering her estranged husband's parents and aunt and trying to kill a fourth relative, deliberately poisoning them with death cap mushrooms in a beef Wellington meal. The defense citing a series of what they call major trial errors, such as housing jurors at one point in the same hotel as members of the prosecution. In the hearings, government prosecutors also appealing the sentence, calling it too lenient. It allows Patterson to apply for parole after serving at least 33 years. They argue the 51-year-old triple murderess should die behind bars. 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I'm Lillian Wu with your Fox True Crime Minute.
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1: Greetings, it is Eric Erickson here. The phone number is 877-973-7425. It is an open line Friday. I am happy to have you. So the president did stir up some other controversy. He spent a lot of time on True Social last night. He put up a graph. It's an image, and it lists the presidents from the greatest to the failures. He goes the greatest, great, near great, average, below average, failures. He is listed as the greatest. And then the great. These are the list of presidents the president thinks are great. Abraham Lincoln, George Washington, FDR, Woodrow Wilson, Thomas Jefferson, and Andrew Jackson. The failures are Joe Biden, Barack Obama, Ulysses S. Grant, Warren G. Harding, and Carter. Now, here's what you need to know, and this is what makes it funny. Some boomer clearly sent this to the president. It is actually a ranking of presidents from the 1940s by Arthur Schlesinger Sr., the famous historian. Grant and Harding were considered failures at the time. It explains why Ronald Reagan is not here, although somebody added Bill Clinton. There's no Ronald Reagan. The Bushes are not there. They're Nixon's not on there. Truman's not on there. Eisenhower's not on there. Not on there, of course, because this was put out in the 1940s. So Trump essentially just adds himself to the top. Biden, Obama, and Carter at the bottom. Sticks in Bill Clinton for average, and away we go. But a lot of people thought, myself, it's like, wait a second, why on earth would you? Woodrow Wilson is one of the worst presidents in American history. He is generally an unrepentant racist who segregated the American military in the early 1900s. Horrible, horrible. And Grant, by the way, it was not a bad president. Now, I don't. You spend too much time on the internet, it rots your brain. More on that later. Right now, I need to tell you about Old Glory Bank because they're my bank. 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
3: 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The greatest need of our great cities at this moment is evangelism.
4: 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That's findpeacewithgod.net. We're the Billy Graham Evangelistic Association.
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0: ways to do these things. There are ways to make it possible. It's just interesting now the unions have realized that if the data centers go away, their jobs go away. And there are a lot of people who say, hey, these are just temporary jobs. Once the data center's built, the jobs go away. And the union's like, you don't understand it. If a union guy goes and works for Ford Motor Company, Ford Motor Company is going to force that person to buy their tools and pay for their training, and they're going to make very little money for a very long number of years, and then suddenly they'll start making money. And the data centers have turned this on their head, and the data center guys are like, we will give you your tools. We will start your training now, and we will pay for your training, and you can make six figures immediately instead of waiting 10 years from now. The data center guys are frankly doing what the car executives who are worried about a lack of mechanics should start doing today. Buy the tools for the mechanics, pay for their training, and yeah, if they jump around from car shop, so be it. At least there are more mechanics out there. That's what the data centers are. They're like, we're not putting you under a covenant not to compete or anything. We're going to train you. We're going to give you your tools, and if you want to quit a month from now, quit a month from now, but you're going to be trained in the community, and we may still have to rely on you because we need more electricians and plumbers and welders. It's a great thing for somebody who didn't go to college to be able to make six figures before you're the age of 30. And that's what's happening. I want to just dwell one more moment on one key point, though. The Chinese are funding an operation that Twitter has exposed, 200,000 accounts designed to scare people about data centers. Federal law says that TikTok must be divested of Chinese control, and we haven't done it. Why have we not done that? Why is TikTok still around? It is the epicenter of the poison that is rotting people's brains on so much, and the President of the United States should shut it down today.
1: Honest.
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0: may not tell you what you want to hear, but he tells you what you need to hear. It's the Eric Erickson Show.
1: Hello, my people. I hope you're ready for the weekend. It's Eric Erickson here, and it's an open line Friday, 877-973-7425. 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Let me go to Daniel. Waiting patiently. Welcome, sir. How are you?
2: Wonderful. Thank you for taking my call.
1: Sure.
2: So I just wanted to let you know that the changing of the name is just got everybody talking. It's only a sleight of hand.
1: How so?
2: Just to keep you from talking about everything else, either war, anything else that's going on bad.
1: Well, if it's a sleight of hand, it was a dumb sleight of hand. If it was a sleight of hand, so we're not going to talk about the war. So let's talk about he decided to get mad at Canada and change the name of a lake. And again, just so we're all on the same page here. It maybe it's a sleight of hand, maybe it's a distraction. For the record, seriously, for the record, I don't think the president of the United States, regardless of who the president is, should have the power to rename geological features and geological formations and lakes and rivers by himself. We are not a monarchy in the United States. We rejected monarchy for a republic. And our republic has strong democratic attributes and puts most of the power in the hands of the United States Congress. That's why it's the first branch of government listed in the Constitution. I don't think I want Barack Obama or Joe Biden or Alexandria Ocasio-Cortez or Bernie Sanders or Pete Buttigieg to finally just come in and say, you know what? We got to get rid of the Mississippi River's name, given the stigma of Mississippi. And it's a one of those southern states that was in the Confederacy. We've got to change the name to Karl Marx River. We should not want a president of the United States who single-handedly has the power to change the name of the Mississippi River. People outside of Louisiana, I'm sure, would prefer that the Atchafalaya Basin be named to something they can pronounce. But it's the Atchafalaya. It's the Mississippi. We got the Missouri River. The fact that the president of the United States can single-handedly change the name of one of the Great Lakes or the Gulf of Mexico, it's wild to me. And we should not have a president who has that much power. I don't care who the president is. I don't care who the party is. I do not want a single man having the power to change on a whim the name of some geographical feature. I want you to go to perfectlysnug.com/Erickson, though, and get yourself a great night's sleep. 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
6: An official is denying a report regarding a plot to assassinate Barron Trump, President Trump's youngest son.
7: According to Reuters, Iranian Security Chief Mohsen Rezai said in a recent statement the report is a lie. This comes days after the U.S. Secret Service said it was aware of an Iranian video appearing to threaten the life of Barron Trump. Hardline Iranian state media have repeatedly featured content threatening the lives of Trump and his family after its former supreme leader was assassinated, but this appeared to be the first time that Barron had publicly been singled out. The video claimed Barron's movements are being monitored and reports there's a $10 million bounty on his head. I'm Mark Mayfield.
6: New York Governor Kathy Hochul is rejecting President Trump's name change for Lake Ontario.
8: Trump signed the executive order Thursday renaming Lake Ontario Lake America. And these guys are reacting from a Canadian sports bar in Chelsea.
9: Outraged over it, despite the fact that I might have some conservative political views.
10: I think it's the same as the Gulf of Mexico. Like, why rename something? It's already there.
8: Governor Kathy Hochul says New York will not be calling it Lake America. The renaming comes as President Trump is in a trade war with Canada. Governor Hochul has been very critical of the trade war. She says it's having a big impact on New York since Canada is on the border. In New York, I'm Scott Pringle.
6: A California bill that would require independent investigations into shootings by federal immigration agents is now with Governor Gavin Newsom.
11: Assembly Bill 1806 was introduced after an increase in people being hurt or killed by ICE agents. The New York Times reports that ICE agents have shot at least 23 people since early 2025. The Assembly approved that bill with a 42-13 vote, mostly along party lines. It follows two recent shootings in California involving ICE agents. Most recently, a man was killed last year by an off-duty agent. Another man was shot in the face seven times by an ICE agent in April. I'm Tammy Trujillo.
6: From America's News Network, USA Radio News.
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6: The reward money continues to grow as the search for a suspect in two deadly shootings in New York City continues.
14: The FBI's New York office has posted a $25,000 reward for information leading to the arrest of Jesus Acosta. The United Bodegas of America, an organization that supports bodega owners, meanwhile, has doubled its reward to $10,000. They say the 31-year-old is seen on surveillance video firing at a customer at a bodega in the Bronx just after midnight Tuesday, then grabbing cash out of the register and running away. The victim later dies. 2 days earlier, police believe Acosta shot two restaurant employees in Brooklyn, killing one of them. If you have information about the shootings, you're asked to call Crime Stoppers at 1-800-577-TIPS. In New York, I'm Daria Albinger.
6: The outage in Northwest Indiana that left tens of thousands without power for several days is finally down to 63 customers in the dark. And now, recovery efforts are underway. Perry Williams has more.
15: Gary Mayor Eddie Melton says he wants to make sure his former employer, NIPSCO, is held accountable, but he stopped short of considering a lawsuit.
16: I don't want to commit to anything at this point in time until I see all options before me.
15: Meanwhile, FEMA mobile registration intake centers are opening to help Northwest Indiana residents submit claims for property damage, temporary housing, and more. Indiana Governor Mike Braun has issued a request for an investigation into the power utility's handling of the extended outages.
6: I'm Ron Warner, USA Radio News.
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1: It is an open line Friday. The phone number is 877-973-7425. Call in. You get to help set the topics of the show today. This is a short segment, though, so I'm not going to take your phone call. What I am going to tell you is it is not just my daughter's 21st birthday. It is my parents' 62nd wedding anniversary. Congratulations to my parents. I am proud to be their angel child, their favorite, the glorious one who perpetuates the last name of the family. I hope my older sister's still listening. You know, it's wild. So I am the last of the Eric Ericksons. There are a lot of us. And my son is the last Erickson, unless he has a son. My dad's brothers and sisters that had a lot of daughters had some sons, and then they had daughters. And so my dad had me and my two sisters. My sisters got married, and I now have the last of the Ericksons with my son Gunnar, which is weird to think. I mean, a family that goes back all the way to Sweden, and here we are now, my dad's surviving younger brother, my Uncle Leif. Those of you in Winter Park, Florida, listening on WDBO, yes, you're Leif Erickson. That's my Leif Erickson. And he's got his son and his daughter, and then his son has daughters. And so I am the one that has the last son in the family, which is kind of weird. But, yeah, my parents married for 62 years, which is incredible, absolutely phenomenally incredible, and wonderful people. In Louisiana, rural Louisiana, where I am from. I got my sisters spread out in Mississippi and Tennessee, and I'm all the way over here in Georgia, married a Georgia girl. So there you have it. 877-973-7425. Now, my father and I have the same first name. His family once told me when I was in Sweden that I was like the 16th. I'm not sure that that's true, but it sure did impress me. But we all have different middle names, so we don't have a number after our name. My father is Garwood, and I am Woods. And every once in a while, Incogni sends me a notice and says there's an Eric G. Erickson who lives in the same address that I live at, and it's the old house we used to live in. And I am like, that's not me, but I'll flag it to protect my dad from the telemarketers, because that's what Incogni does, is it makes the data brokers delete your information from the internet so the telemarketers can't keep calling you. 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
2: 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We're the Billy Graham Evangelistic Association.
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1: Hello, welcome. So, every husband and wife who's ever done this understands this. I mentioned my Christy and I are starting the kitchen remodel process. We're using a company out of Atlanta called Frugal Kitchens. They do they do a lot of the building off-site. So you're only out of your kitchen for 5 days. And because they do so much of it off-site and then bring it in and install it, you actually save some money. 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And the hardest part, we agreed on the countertops, the quartz countertops. We agreed on the hardware. The hardware. My gosh. I wanted one thing, she wanted another thing, and then we gotta figure it out. I think I was just actually when we came back from break, I was texting Rich at Frugal Kitchens and said, I don't want to get you too excited, but I think we might have found agreement. We'll see. I hope so. 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
10: Trump is officially changing the name of Lake Ontario to Lake America.
11: After weeks of a ramping up trade war between the U.S. and Canada, Trump signed an executive order Thursday saying the name change goes into effect immediately.
12: And we filed all the necessary papers, documents, everything else. We notified all of the various people that we have to notify.
11: The president says Canada has been treating the U.S. poorly.
12: They're not a state. But they want to be treated like they're a state. And so we just can't do that anymore.
11: The name Lake Ontario predates the establishment of Canada, named by Indigenous people sometime in the 1600s. I'm Scott Carr.
10: U.S. Immigration and Customs Enforcement has officially agreed to buy nearly $17 million worth of electric shock gloves.
13: The ICE contract was released Thursday on a federal database and shows a $16.7 million contract for 6,000 gloves that can deliver electric shocks intended to help officers control resisting detainees. The federal records show the six-month deal was signed Wednesday with a Kentucky company called Compliant Technologies. It says the gloves should not be used on the elderly, pregnant women, small children, or the severely handicapped. I'm Michael Kastner.
10: A late-night comedy sketch has triggered a political ban in Florida's panhandle.
14: Congressman Jimmy Patron is declaring country star Jelly Roll unwelcome in the 1st District after the singer mocked President Trump and his weight while guest hosting on Jimmy Kimmel Live.
15: Some folks online were upset that I didn't treat the president with reverence and dignity. But I want to remind y'all that I go by the name Jelly Roll. I don't even treat myself with reverence and dignity. Frankly, I think most people were just surprised that I had any opinions at all.
14: The musician pardoned last year continues to stay quiet on his political views while remaining heavily focused on his Capitol Hill advocacy work. Natalie Rodriguez, Miami.
10: From America's News Network, USA Radio News.
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10: Iran condemns new U.S. sanctions as economic terrorism. Treasury Secretary Scott Bessent says the goal is to cut off revenue supporting Iran's regime and the Revolutionary Guard. Golf company Callaway is cutting ties with its media partner Good Good Golf over an ad for a new driver that depicted violence against women.
17: The video posted by Good Good shows a woman reaching for the driver as the company's co-founder, Garrett Clark, rushes after her and knocks her to the ground. He stands over her and says, "Don't touch my driver." In a statement, Callaway said it listened to individuals who shared personal experiences related to violence against women. The company committed to donate $1 million to organizations that work to prevent that sort of violence and provide resources to survivors. Good Good took the video down after widespread online backlash. I'm Tammy Trujillo.
10: Records show that reports of foul odors from a Chicago funeral home were made almost a year before 50 decomposing bodies were found inside. Perry Williams reports.
18: The grisly discovery was made early this month at South Chicago Chapel. The office of 10th Ward Alderman Peter Chico filed a complaint with the city's Department of Environment last September about an odor concern. The alderman also inquired about South Chicago Chapel's business license. Records show the request as completed, but don't indicate the results of the inspection. South Chicago Chapel is now shuttered.
10: I'm Ron Warner, USA Radio News.
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1: Hello, my friends. It is Eric Erickson here. 877-973-7425. Should you wish to be on the program, let me go to Al Cullen from Oklahoma. Glad to have you with me.
2: Hello. How are you today?
1: Great. What's going on?
2: Hey, I just wanted to make three quickie comments, and I can let you go from there. But number one, all the deals with the data centers and water, I don't understand how we have all this technology and nobody realizes they could pull the water out of the air for free from the humidity. They get thousands and thousands of gallons of water. And then if they release any water they want back out into the air and let it naturally evaporate, they put the water back into the atmosphere. Not a bad idea. Number two, why is it that we're allowing people who are not citizens, Islamics, to go out here and protest that they want Islam? Aren't they invaders? They're not even from our country, and they're out here protesting. We already know what their end goal is, to destroy the United States. So why don't we have the National Guard out there, collect them, and deport them back and get rid of them? Would be a nice idea.
1: No. Listen, I got to tell you, Al, I read an article the other day, I can't remember where it was, that on your first one, on the water, that's actually something that they're starting to experiment with, because, you know, I follow a company online on Instagram, actually, that does that in rural areas without a good water supply in third world countries. They pull it out of the water, out of the air, and make water out of it. And then there's also, they're trying to harvest the water that comes out of the ground when they do fracking to do the same thing for cooling. So I think people are they're on the same line. They realize, particularly in places like Texas and Oklahoma, where you've got this massive underground aquifer that is being drained and it's not being replenished at a good enough rate, if at all, that they got to come up with new ways to satisfy people's concerns about the pulling of water from the aquifer and the ways to do it. And the evaporative water is one way to do it. Yeah, and on the Islamic protesters in this country, I don't understand the people who come to this country and then they want to protest about how much they hate this country. Some group, I want to say it was the, was Marginal Revolution, one of those sites ran a contest years ago on come up with a new motto for the United States. Instead of E Pluribus Unum or In God We Trust, come up with a new motto. 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

Two rules. The first four commandments are love the Lord your God. The second six commandments on the second tablet are love your neighbor as yourself. And Dolly Parton, she and God can have a conversation about the first four. But you can't deny her love for her neighbor. She did not overtly get involved in politics. In fact, when Donald Trump tried to give her the Presidential Medal of Freedom, she turned him down. And then when Joe Biden tried to give her the Presidential Medal of Freedom, she turned him down. And then when Bill Lee, the governor of Tennessee, wanted to build a statue of her, she said, give that money to the kids for literacy programs. She was beloved by the left and the right. She supported Appalachia, from Appalachia. There are wise, wise people in Appalachia, and they are treated as racists and rednecks and rubes, as drug addicts. There are racists there and rubes there and drug addicts there, but most of the people are not. They are proud people, and they work real hard. She gave an interview one time about her father, and she said her father was illiterate. Her father never learned to read or write, but he worked hard and was the smartest man she knew. He had common sense, street sense, she said, people would say. And she did. And he did. And she was a wonderful negotiator. And in being a wonderful negotiator, she was an incredible businesswoman. And she would have died a billionaire. Her fortune, if you added back the charitable giving that Dolly Parton made, her charitable giving was something like $1.7 billion minimum. $1.7 trillion minimum. She gave half of it away in her lifetime. Tressie McMillan Cottom is a progressive black female college professor who I very often disagree with. I want to read this from her because I thought this was very, very moving. To understand Dolly, you have to read her as a writer. Writing her own story was the most radical, precise way to define herself in a world that kept trying to fit her in a box. She was not simply Southern nor simply country. She was from Appalachia, a place that's just as mythologized, mocked, and misunderstood as Dolly was. It's a place where people are rarely allowed to speak for themselves. Instead, they're interpolated between coastal biases about white trash and red states. If they're lucky, Appalachians are stereotyped as hillbillies new to the modern world, too racist to be redeemed, too dumb to be a problem. The story Dolly wrote about herself across thousands of songs and performances and books was a counter-narrative about Appalachia. She narrated it as a place filled with sorried mountains and narrow hollers, geological wonders and distinctive cultures, abundant love and generational poverty. Appalachian people are used to city folk making fun of them. It's easy to forget that Dolly was not exempt from the sort of mockery. For most of her career, men made cracks about her figure. Women made digs about her lowbrow fashion. Critics often downplayed her artistry. No matter how famous she got, how many new audiences fell in love with her, how undeniable her talent, how ridiculous her work ethic, Dolly had to waste time with stupid jokes from small minds. When people underestimated Dolly for looking like the town tramp, as she put it, she embraced it. In 2009, she told 60 Minutes, "By the time they think that I don't know what's going on, I'm done, got my money and gone." We call that particular trick country dumb where I come from. Dolly was a master at it. Make fun of her cleavage, you better tell a funnier gag than the one she already told. Want to look down on her about being parochial? You'll have to square that with her outstanding business acumen. At a time when women and poor people signed away their intellectual property for a shot at stardom, Dolly started a series of successful publishing companies to retain her rights. That's not to say that Dolly's pride, especially in her craft, didn't shine through. Her indefatigable sense of herself as a creative person with the right to make her art as she saw fit came from her sense of place. She crafted stories in the rhyme, meter, poetry, and politics of Appalachia. Her interpretations of bluegrass may be among my favorites, especially when she met her creative match in Linda Ronstadt and Emmylou Harris. The song Down from Dover from 1970 is an exemplar of Southern Gothic storytelling, the story of a young pregnant woman hiding in plain sight. And then there's Peggy Noonan today in the Washington Post, or the Wall Street Journal, rather. She didn't fight the dumb cliches that early on gathered around her. The joke about Dolly Parton for at least the first half of her century was that she had big breasts and they must always be the

0: main object of talk show hosts, and now here they are. She could have shown the indignation and confided her pain in interviews. How about my art? Instead, she laughed louder than anyone. She told Oprah Winfrey, gesturing towards herself, I call these my weapons of mass destruction, and complained to David Letterman, nobody notices I've got a great butt, too. She believed in her talent, but bet everything on it. She told interviewers that based on the evidence of old tapes, it appeared Jolene and I Will Always Love You might have been written on the same day. That would have been prodigious if they'd been written in the same year. She never seemed shallow. The shallow can never quite be tender, only sentimental. Coat of Many Colors, to pick one song, is tender about people who have nothing and make do. On The Late Show with David Letterman on March 24th, 1999, she, Emmylou Harris, and Linda Ronstadt sang Neil Young's After the Gold Rush. Their strong, clear voices found and locked into perfect vocal harmony. I'm listening to it now as I write. It's the last splendid moment of the 20th century. The first advice of all show business is always leave them wanting more. Boy, did Dolly Parton ever. It's true. And I will say this, and I'm glad Peggy Noonan wrote it. She was a believing Christian and spoke often and believably of prayer and of her prayers. The day she died, her longtime friend Kathy Lee Gifford said on Fox News she loved people because she knew God did. If you think there really is a God and he really made you and everyone else, then you have to infer that you should be exactly as charitable towards others as you hope God, the day you die, will be to you. That kind of thought will soften your edges. Dolly wasn't hard-edged. In her philanthropy, she wasn't abstract, but particular and concrete. I don't know how she kept the first of the two great commandments, but I know we would all of us be better off if we all tried to keep the second as well as she did, to love our neighbor as ourselves.
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0: The purpose of this more than anything else is we're going to be changing the name of Lake Ontario, effective immediately, to Lake America. That's going to take place right now as I sign the order.
1: Can I have a show of hands, please? Can I have a show of hands? Who, which American is going to vote Republican in the midterms because the president changed the name of Lake Ontario to Lake America? Who is going to suddenly vote Republican that was not going to vote Republican? Because, oh my gosh, I hated the name of that lake. That Lake Ontario, I hated that name. Those freaking Canadians. It should be Lake America. Gulf America, Lake America. We should do the Atlantic and Pacific as well. Who is going to vote Republican? If it was a one-off thing, y'all, we could all kind of laugh about it. But also, it's a missed opportunity. Shouldn't the president change the name of the to Joe Biden's fault? I mean, that would at least be hilarious. That would be the funny one. The word Ontario is Iroquoian. It predates both the United States and Canada. The English settlers called it Lake Ontario because Ontario means Great Lake in Iroquoian, and they just adopted the Iroquoian word for the lake. The water named everything else. The colony of Ontario took the name from the lake. The province took the name from the colony. The Dominion of Canada didn't exist until 2 years after the Civil War in 1867. The name Lake Ontario, it predates the United States, it predates Canada, it predates every man who's ever inhabited the office of the presidency. And frankly, I don't think any president of the United States should have the power to rename a lake with the signage of a pin. I don't want some woke Democrat to come in and start renaming stuff either. Well, we can't have that Lake Washington because, you know, Washington owned slaves. Let's get rid of that. Reagan National Airport. Nope, we don't like that guy. Let's get rid of it. Although nowadays it would be the folks at the Heritage Foundation who would be opposed to the Reagan National Airport. I don't think any president should have the power to rename with the stroke of a pen one of these things. But, if the president is going to go to war with Canada and change the name of Lake Ontario to Lake America, can we please start killing the Canadian geese? Do you know how often my golf ball has rode into goose crap on the golf course? Because on my golf course, there are geese, and they're always the obnoxious Canadian geese. The Canadian geese, they really are obnoxious, just like the Canadians. Can we at least start killing the Canadian geese? If we're going to go to war with Canada, can we declare them an enemy? Or should we name them Donald Ducks? With the Canadian geese to the Donald Ducks now. They're going to be the Donald Ducks. Named not after the Disney character, but after the President of the United States. Because they like to be visible, seen, and heard. And they leave poop everywhere. Can we... I mean, my in-laws live on a lake, and they had a dog, and the dog would chase away the geese, and now they don't. And when I'm up there, I might possibly pull out a shotgun and not fire it directly at the geese, but make enough of a loud boom that they go away because they leave mess everywhere. They're just disgusting, and you're not supposed to kill them. And they should all die because they're an annoyance, a nuisance, and they shouldn't be protected. A migratory bird. No, kill them. They're a mess. If we're going to change the name of this lake, can we at least eradicate the Canadian geese? Send them back to Canada. At least deport the geese. Send them to Ghana, somewhere in Africa. They wouldn't go back to Canada, so we're going to send them to Africa. Food for the lions, somewhere in South Africa. I can't believe I have to start my show today. Some of you will say, Erickson, you didn't have to start your show this way. Yeah, I did, because it's the big news of the day. The president of the United States decided to change the name of Lake Ontario to Lake America. Also, just side note, can he come up with, so we got the Gulf of America, we've got Lake America, are we going to have the American Pond next, America the River, Can we come up with something other than America? Can we, Lake Liberty, how about that? Lake Liberty, the Great Lakes. You know, poor Lake Huron up there is like, what about me? Everybody forgets about Lake Huron. It's got a complex. It's like the middle child of the Great Lakes. You got what? You got Lake Superior. You got Lake Michigan. You got Lake Ontario. You got Lake Erie. And then there's Lake Huron. And Lake Huron is kind of like the nothing lake. And then you got that little bitty one. What is the little bitty one? Yeah, Lake St. Clair between Lake Huron and Lake Erie. And it's not really one of the Great Lakes. It's like the lesser lake. Uh-oh. What is this now? I'm looking on Apple Maps, and they have the U.S.-Canadian border running right smack through the middle of Lake Ontario. And on the north side of it, they're calling it Lake Ontario. They have no name on the south side of it. They have left it blank. By the way, there is an American city named after Lake Ontario. Does it now get named Lake, or does it now get named Lake America, or is it renamed America because it, like, the lake is now, why, what are we doing here? We got more important things than naming a lake, Mr. President. I had a conversation with a White House insider yesterday. Do you know what they're concerned about? It's kind of funny because then I had another conversation with someone from outside the White House and the same topic came up. You know what they're actually concerned about is that after the midterms, regardless of how they go, and the person inside the White House, not very upbeat right now. Still chance, still time to turn around, just not optimistic we will. By the way, inside the White House, you should know that the White House is more upset with Congress, the congressional Republicans twiddling their thumbs and not being able to come up with a reconciliation package that they can campaign on. They don't have a message. Other than the Democrats are all commies. And this person of the White House says that, yeah, they're seeing in their polling that those culture war issues really matter. People are freaked out by the rise of the socialist left and how insane they are, but also agrees we just can't keep calling them blanket commie, actually run on their records and what they say. Don't just call them a communist. Explain. This is what this person actually believes, which is a great point. They should. This person of the White House, you know, their concern is that when the president actually is fully a lame duck after the midterms, the GOP is going to need to start thinking about the future. And how do you think about the future and let someone else shine when the president is addicted to the spotlight as he is? They actually, inside the White House, there are real concerns about how will the president respond to being marginalized by virtue of being a lame duck? Will he do things to get attention, and will those things then sabotage the future pick? And I'm just like, I think we're doing it now by we're going to change the name of Lake. By the way, you know, here's the backstory, just so you understand this. The president actually cut a really good deal with Canada. And for all of you who say, oh, you're just criticizing the president, that's all you do is criticize the president. Donald Trump and Jameson Greer, they negotiated a really good deal with Canada. They negotiated a really good deal with Canada. It was a grown-up deal that both sides were happy with. This is Jameson Greer. Listen to this.
2: Why would Canada sign a deal without even any guarantees that you would continue to respect the deal, given that you haven't respected CUSMA?
3: So which deal is that we haven't respected that we've signed over the past year? Like, I'm just not familiar with that. I mean, we have made
2: you've added a dozen deals. Yeah, you've added tariffs. I'm talking about Canada. You've added tariffs, right, above and beyond the free trade agreement, and that sort of contradicts what a free trade agreement is, of course.
3: So we have USMCA, and we built into it a 6-year review because, in our view, you can't just sign an agreement and never revisit it. If you have it eternally, like if I'm a business person, which we try to be in the American government, we try to think about what's good for workers, what's good for companies. You don't have an agreement that just goes on forever without ever being revisited. We have not renewed USMCA. USMCA includes specific exclusions for national security measures. And so steel, aluminum, autos, these are all national security measures for us that fall within the exclusions within USMCA. So we're doing what's right for the United States. We've offered to bring Canada along. Wasn't good enough for them, and so we are where we are.
1: Now, listen, Jameson Greer has his work cut out for him, and I feel bad for him. The President of the United States, and I want this on the record, that I, Eric Erickson, a man who is known to criticize the President, even as I support this administration and a lot of what they do, I'm willing to call balls and strikes here. And the President, if I'm calling balls and strikes, they negotiated a really good deal with Canada. And the Canadians were happy, and the Americans were happy. And contrary to the spin that is now coming out in the damage control and some of the denials, the truth is Howard Lutnick, the Commerce Secretary, sabotaged it at the end because it would have scaled back tariffs, and Lutnick is a big fan of tariffs. And the truth, the actual truth, is that the quibbling point was on the Commerce Secretary and others in the administration who wanted to sabotage the deal because it was too free trade. They insisted that Americans should not have to package things with French text in Canada. If you're not Canadian, that may not sound like a big deal. But it's actually a very big deal in Canada because there is a secession movement in Quebec. The French Canadians do not like being a part of a country that has a British king in charge. The Quebecers, for a very long time, have wanted to rid themselves of the British monarch. Historically, the French Canadians fled. They moved there. They colonized the French. The British forced some of them out a very long time ago. They made their way south to Louisiana, where in South Louisiana, they still speak French. I grew up speaking English and took French starting in sixth grade. You can't go into Canada and say, stop using French, stop making the Americans use French, because everybody in Canada has to. Everybody in Canada. The government is required to. Businesses get in trouble in Canada if they don't. It is such a huge nationalistic issue in Canada. It interferes in the internal politics of Canada to make that claim. And Howard Lutnick knew exactly what he was doing, and he sabotaged a deal that Jamieson Greer had negotiated and that the president had approved. And at the last minute, Lutnick's the one who sabotaged the whole thing. The Canadians liked the deal. Jamieson Greer liked the deal. The president liked the deal. And Greer is saving face. He's saving the administration. He's not throwing Lutnick under the bus, but everybody knows Lutnick was the one who sabotaged it at the end because it was too free trade. And instead, we've now got a war with Canada, trade war. We're doing stupid stuff like renaming Lake Ontario to Lake America. And not a single person is going to vote for the president because of this. And it could sabotage Susan Collins' reelection because the Mainers are dependent on Canadian power. In Michigan, it could hurt Mike Rogers because of the imports from Canada into Michigan. In northern New York, there are a number of House races that could be affected because in northern New York, they get a lot of their power and gas from Canada. This was stupid, stupid, stupid, stupid, stupid. And then the president, icing on the cake, decides to change the name. Mr. President, you and Jamieson Greer got a great deal with Canada. The Canadians liked it. But then Howard Lutnick convinced you to try to interfere in the internal politics of Canada at a moment there's a secession movement brewing. You wouldn't take kindly to China trying to interfere in California if it tried to see, well, maybe you'd be okay with California seceding, but some states, no. That was kind of the same thing. This was dumb on Lutnick's part. We could get the deal. We could end the trade war. We could bring tariffs down. We could spark trade. We could lower the cost of lumber for houses in the country. We could do all of those things, Mr. President, if you would just drop the French objection and go to the deal that you had in place last Thursday that you were pretty confident was going to be signed. And just stop doing the dumb stunts play to some crowd of yours at the golf course that laugh. Ha ha, he changed the name of a lake. I don't think any president should have that power, and neither should you, because that's a heck of a power for a single man to have without anybody else giving that power. Who in America is going to suddenly vote for the GOP because he changed the name of a lake?
4: Have something to say? Show 1-877-97-ERIC. That's 1-877-973-7425.
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1: Greetings, it is Eric Erickson here. The phone number is 877-973-7425. It is an open line Friday. I am happy to have you. So the president did stir up some other controversy. He spent a lot of time on True Social last night. He put up a graph. It's an image, and it lists the presidents from the greatest to the failures. He goes the greatest, great, near great, average, below average, failures. He is listed as the greatest. And then the great. These are the list of presidents the president thinks are great. Abraham Lincoln, George Washington, FDR, Woodrow Wilson, Thomas Jefferson, and Andrew Jackson. The failures are Joe Biden, Barack Obama, Ulysses S. Grant, Warren G. Harding, and Carter. Now, here's what you need to know, and this is what makes it funny. Some boomer clearly sent this to the president. It is actually a ranking of presidents from the 1940s by Arthur Schlesinger Sr., the famous historian. Grant and Harding were considered failures at the time. It explains why Ronald Reagan is not here, although somebody added Bill Clinton. There's no Ronald Reagan. The Bushes are not there. Nixon's not on there. Truman's not on there. Eisenhower's not on there. Not on there, of course, because this was put out in the 1940s. So Trump essentially just adds himself to the top. Biden, Obama, and Carter at the bottom. Sticks in Bill Clinton for average, and away we go. But a lot of people thought, myself, it's like, wait a second, why on earth would you? Woodrow Wilson is one of the worst presidents in American history. Now, he is generally an unrepentant racist who segregated the American military in the early 1900s. Horrible, horrible. And Grant, by the way, it was not a bad president. Now, you spend too much time on the internet, it rots your brain. More on that later. Right now, I need to tell you about Old Glory Bank because they're my bank. 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
3: 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Certainly the church is to be concerned about the social injustices in our world.
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3: 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If only we could begin at the root of our problems, which is the disease of human nature that the Bible calls sin. This is why Christ came and died on the cross. The only way to change men is to get them converted to Jesus Christ. The greatest need of our great cities at this moment is evangelism.
4: 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We're the Billy Graham Evangelistic Association.
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crash. National resistance to the construction has grown so broad that politicians on both sides of the aisle have halted approvals or tightened oversight as midterm elections approach. Unions and construction trade groups are now entering the fray from the other side, warning that such actions endanger thousands of building-related jobs. They're threatening to withhold support of candidates opposing the data center projects. In some cases, these groups are breaking with longtime political allies to support those who back construction. In a memo circulated to members and viewed by the Wall Street Journal, the Steamfitters Union Local 602, whose members install mechanical piping systems in Virginia, Maryland, and D.C., wrote that it is drawing a clear line and won't support politicians who oppose the facilities. This is an existential moment for the Local 602, it said. In Kansas, a union representing HVAC and railroad workers broke from decades of precedent to endorse Republican State Senator Ty Masterson for governor, in part because of the Democratic candidate's opposition to construction. In some cases, the unions are working alongside companies building data centers and running artificial intelligence models in their advocacy. Sidney Bonilla, treasurer and business manager of Steamfitters Union Local 602, said his members knock on doors for candidates to help finance campaigns. Though the union has historically backed Democrats, Bonilla said dollars and organizational support are on the line. The union will scrutinize politicians' records on the data center issue before offering support. It is the backlash to the backlash. When will the backlash to that backlash of the backlash come? At some point, it will. It's a jobs issue, but also, just let me say in defense of those of you who have concerns, I recognize a lot of your concerns also are cultural issues, like my friends who are worried about the wokes being in charge of the information of this country. They're no better than the Chinese communists. However, we need these for the future. There are ways to get them built. There are ways to get it done. I was telling Philip there's a so my wife and I have started looking at land. We're probably a year or so away from wanting to look at land, from really wanting to buy. But we're starting to look at options. There's a Google mega data center coming in just north of me, two exits up the interstate. They have bought thousands of acres of land. And I'm noticing some of the farmers are starting to sell their land around the data center, and they're selling it for less than they might have otherwise gotten. People just, they're scared of the data centers. They don't want to be near them, and they're trying to sell now before the data center starts getting built, hoping that prices won't go down further. There are ways to do these things. And I understand people's concerns. I really understand people's concerns. I still think we need them. I think Greg Abbott probably has the right approach of saying they're going to have to invest in local communities. They're going to have to generate tax revenue. They're going to have to take over the bulk of tax revenue for the local community if they come in. And they're going to have to minimize water usage and not make noise and all that sort of stuff. There are ways to do these things. There are ways to make it possible. It's just interesting now the unions have realized that if the data centers go away, their jobs go away. And there are a lot of people who say, hey, these are just temporary jobs. Once the data center's built, the jobs go away. And the union's like, you don't understand it. If a union guy goes and works for Ford Motor Company, Ford Motor Company is going to force that person to buy their tools and pay for their training. And they're going to make very little money for a very long number of years. And then suddenly they'll start making money. And the data centers have turned this on their head. And the data center guy's like, we will give you your tools. We will start your training now, and we will pay for your training, and you can make six figures immediately instead of waiting 10 years from now. The data center guys are frankly doing what the car executives who are worried about a lack of mechanics should start doing today. Buy the tools for the mechanics, pay for their training, and yeah, if they jump around from car shop, so be it. At least there are more mechanics out there. That's what the data centers are. They're like, we're not putting you under a covenant not to compete or anything. We're going to train you. We're going to give you your tools, and if you want to quit a month from now, quit a month from now, but you're going to be trained in the community, and we may still have to rely on you because we need more electricians and plumbers and welders. It's a great thing for somebody who didn't go to college to be able to make six figures before you're the age of 30. And that's what's happening. I want to just dwell one more moment on one key point, though. The Chinese are funding an operation that Twitter has exposed, 200,000 accounts designed to scare people about data centers. Federal law says that TikTok must be divested of Chinese control, and we haven't done it. Why have we not done that? Why is TikTok still around? It is the epicenter of the poison that is rotting people's brains on so much.

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0: He may not tell you what you want to hear, but he tells you what you need to hear. It's the Eric Erickson Show.
1: Hello, my people. I hope you're ready for the weekend. It's Eric Erickson here, and it's an open line Friday, 877-973-7425. 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Let me go to Daniel. Waiting patiently. Welcome, sir. How are you?
2: Wonderful. Thank you for taking my call.
1: Sure.
2: So I just wanted to let you know that the changing of the name is just got everybody talking. It's only a sleight of hand.
1: How so?
2: Just to keep you from talking about everything else, either war, anything else that's going on bad.
1: Well, if it's a sleight of hand, it was a dumb sleight of hand. If it was a sleight of hand, so we're not going to talk about the war. So let's talk about he decided to get mad at Canada and change the name of a lake. And again, just so we're all on the same page here. Maybe it's a sleight of hand. Maybe it's a distraction. For the record, I don't think the president of the United States, regardless of who the president is, should have the power to rename geological features and geological formations and lakes and rivers by himself. We are not a monarchy in the United States. We rejected monarchy for a republic. And our republic has strong democratic attributes and puts most of the power in the hands of the United States Congress. That's why it's the first branch of government listed in the Constitution. Don't think I want Barack Obama or Joe Biden or Alexandria Ocasio-Cortez or Bernie Sanders or Pete Buttigieg to finally just come in and say, you know what? We got to get rid of the Mississippi River's name, given the stigma of Mississippi, and it's one of those southern states that was in the Confederacy. We've got to change the name to Karl Marx River. We should not want a president of the United States who single-handedly has the power to change the name of the Mississippi River. People outside of Louisiana, I'm sure, would prefer that the Atchafalaya Basin be named to something they can pronounce. But it's the Atchafalaya. It's the Mississippi. We got the Missouri River. The fact that the president of the United States can single-handedly change the name of one of the Great Lakes or the Gulf of Mexico, it's wild to me. And we should not have a president who has that much power. I don't care who the president is. I don't care who the party is. I do not want a single man having the power to change on a whim the name of some geographical feature. I want you to go to perfectlysnug.com/Erickson, though, and get yourself a great night's sleep. 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
6: Judge is questioning a new push to recognize President Trump by adding his name to the Kennedy Center in Washington, D.C.
7: The center's board voted earlier this month to honor Trump with an inscription on the building, despite a ruling that removed his name from the center earlier this year. U.S. District Court Judge Christopher Cooper questioned the new push during a hearing on Thursday, saying he might have to block the proposal because the board was moving too quickly. The Justice Department informed the court late yesterday that the Kennedy Center board would not try to add Trump's name to the building before October 8th, giving the judge more time to consider his ruling. I'm Tammy Trujillo.
6: California lawmakers are passing a bill that would require the state to track the use of so-called forever chemicals on farms.
8: Those are pesticides with PFAS chemicals, which can be harmful to humans. The bill was introduced by Democratic Assemblymember Nick Schultz of Burbank. His initial bill would have phased out pesticides with PFAS and restricted their use in California, as Maine and Minnesota have already done. The state's powerful agricultural industry argued against the proposed ban. The bill now requires the Department of Pesticide Regulation to flag which pesticides have PFAS in its public state database. The bill is awaiting Governor Gavin Newsom's signature. I'm Daniel Martindale.
6: A Palm Beach County man is arrested under Florida's so-called super speeder law.
9: Jeffrey Boatwright of Loxahatchee is accused of traveling 117 miles per hour in a 65 mile per hour zone. Florida Highway Patrol troopers stopped him near Lake Worth Beach Monday and gave him more than a citation. He was arrested under what's often referred to as the super speeder law, actually called dangerous excessive speeding, which took effect last year in Florida. The law makes it a crime to drive at least 50 miles per hour above the posted limit rather than a civil traffic infraction. Radar tracked Boatwright at 52 miles above the limit. He could get up to 30 days in jail, a $500 fine, or both. I'm Joel Malkin.
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6: President Trump says Russia has no plans to attack any NATO member state.
11: While speaking to reporters at the White House Thursday, Trump was asked about CIA Director John Ratcliffe's recent trip to Moscow, where he reportedly warned Russia not to attack any member of NATO.
12: I don't want to comment on that, but they're not going to attack.
11: Reports indicate Russia may be planning to test NATO with a limited incursion into one of its neighbors as the war with Ukraine grinds on. Trump said he didn't want to comment on the reports and would only say they're not going to attack. I'm Mark Mayfield.
6: Governor Kathy Hochul is setting aside more money to victim support service organizations throughout New York State.
13: Hochul is pumping in an additional $36 million for support organizations. That makes for $162 million, the highest total for 1 year in the state's history. Rape crisis centers, programs helping domestic violence victims, and child advocacy centers are among the organizations getting the money. Hochul says they're critical programs to assist victims and survivors after a crime and for as long as they need help to heal. In New York, I'm Scott Pringle.
6: AMC Theaters is launching a special silver screen tribute to country music legend Dolly Parton following her recent passing. Starting today through September 2nd, roughly 200 locations nationwide will host two daily matinee screenings of her classics, Steel Magnolias and The Best Little Whorehouse in Texas. Parton passed away Tuesday at the age of 80 following a brief and private battle with cancer. I'm Ron Warner, USA Radio News.
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0: welcome. It is Eric Erickson here. Had to vacuum during commercial break. My daughter brought me a cupcake. And it got crumbs everywhere. It was a good cupcake, though. She also brought me coffee on her 21st birthday. How am I that old? How is she that old? We must move on to other things. I'm going to talk about two random stories. And they are golf related, but they're not. It's an open line Friday. You can call in 877-973-7425. But I want to talk about the story. And it's a golf story, but it's larger than the golf. Golf is just the segue into it. There is a YouTube golf channel. Golf on YouTube has become a big thing. Bryson DeChambeau, who was in the PGA Tour, he moved to Live. He's not sure if he's going to go back to the PGA. He may just stay with YouTube golf. It is a massive, massive thing these days. I listen to a golf podcast, only podcast I regularly listen to. And it's all about golf, and they've started adding a segment on YouTube golfers. There are some good golfers on YouTube. I am not one of them. One of the brands is called Good Good Golf, and they have started selling products over time. It's a group of people who got together, men and women, and they have exploded on the internet. They do golf course reviews. They play golf. They do stuff with celebrities. And Good Good Golf partnered with Callaway Golf to brand a driver and some clubs, in particular the driver. And they made an ad for Good Good Golf's Callaway driver. The ad was based on the movie Obsession. Obsession is about as I understand it, I haven't seen the movie, a guy who has a girl who is completely obsessed with him. He makes some sort of wish for a girl to like him or something, and this girl becomes like psychologically, pathologically obsessed with him. And so in this advertisement, they are playing on a golf course, and a girl sees this Good Good Golf Callaway driver, starts to reach for it, and the young man whose bag it is runs over, shoves her to the ground, grabs his driver and says, "Don't ever touch my driver," some such. It was not a good ad. If you hadn't seen the movie, and most Americans hadn't seen the movie, you wouldn't have even gotten it. And even if you did see the movie, I'm not sure you really would have got it. It was poorly executed. To be fair, there are plenty of ads around that have a man doing something to a woman, body slamming a woman or something, and it's played up for laughs so much so that people think it's very funny. The most famous of which is probably the Snickers ad featuring Betty White, who is on a football team and is tackled and is tackling, and it's a man who is hangry. And Betty White is playing his rage, and it's a very funny ad. And no one was offended. Oh, my gosh, it's promoting violence against women. No serious person could see this Good Good Golf ad and think it was promoting violence for women. But this is the point. And this is the point that begins to transcend golf. Good Good Golf is an online brand, big on YouTube. And they partnered with Callaway Golf. And Callaway Golf is a noted golf brand. It's one my dad would know. My dad, I'm sure, has never heard of Good Good Golf. Good Good Golf, just so you know, has 2.1 million subscribers on YouTube. Way more than me, and you should all be following me on YouTube at EW Erickson, where we begin posting our cooking video soon. But Good Good Golf has 2.1 million followers. And Callaway Golf is a stodgy old golf brand. And so Callaway, the old golf brand, paired itself up with the modern, hip, online, YouTube-oriented golf brand for this driver branded by Good Good Golf. They produce an ad that was not a good, it was objectively, it wasn't a good ad. It blows up. You know how people online are, they're like, this is promoting domestic violence against women. And Good Good Golf says, we're sorry. And Callaway says, you know what? We're ending our partnership with Good Good Golf. So now Matt Kindrick, who is the proprietor, the co-founder, CEO of Good Good Golf, says, Callaway asked us to make an ad that approves it and asks us to take the fall for it and then drops us in a coordinated media blitz where Callaway is now giving millions of dollars to domestic violence groups. Now he's threatening litigation. Here's the story that transcends golf. Many of you, if you have kids, you know what Dude Perfect is. I haven't met the Dude Perfect guy. I've got some friends who are real good friends with him, and by all accounts, really good guys, good church-going guys with good heads on their shoulders. But Dude Perfect wanted to be huge, and they are huge now. They might be jumping the shark with kind of the entertainment music parks or entertainment park sort of thing, but they do shows. I have friends of mine who took their kids to see, and they were in Atlanta, and they said it's an amazing show. They do things with celebrities. And Dude Perfect at some point wanted to grow beyond YouTube, and they surrounded themselves with wise people to give them good counsel on how to respectfully grow their brand. Good Good Golf paired with Callaway Golf, a noted longtime golf brand, and somehow the advertisement, all the kids, and I'm going to say kids because they're all young YouTubers, thought there was no problem with the ad. And the people at Callaway Golf saw the ad, liked the ad, approved the ad, pushed out the ad, and then threw Good Good Golf under the bus. I'm looking at this and I'm like, Callaway Golf should be the adult in the room. They should be advising the young company that this is not what you do, that you may not understand that there would be blowback, but yes, there would most likely be blowback. Why? Because of malicious internet trolling in one thing and also shoving a woman to the ground based on a movie that most people haven't seen is probably not a way to connect your brand with an audience. But Callaway Golf instead threw him under the bus and ran away. Where are the adults in the situation? This is the point here all around. There are not enough adults in the room these days, in government and outside of government. There are not enough people to say, hey, this probably isn't a good idea, or hey, let's help you grow responsibly. I know this personally. Years ago, I put up a very unfortunate tweet that will probably be carved on my tombstone, and I had to deal with the fact that, you know what, Erickson, you are not just a guy with a Twitter account talking to your friends. You're actually a grown-up person who needs to take responsibility for what you say, and you are someone that people actually respect your opinions. And when you do this, your respect goes to the trash. You can't do this stuff. I had to apologize for it, and I had to repeatedly apologize for it. It cost me opportunities, nearly cost me a great job with CNN. And there are people to this day, all these years later, almost 20 years later, who will still resurrect that tweet just to throw it at me. Never mind, they want to hold me to the worst things I've ever done. That's on them. That's not on me. But I had no one at the time in my ear. I was working for a company generating a massive ton of money for this company. And no one sat me down and said, hey, you know what? You're kind of a boss now. You're a leader. You can't do the flippant things you used to do. It's not just you for poops and giggles on the internet with your friends. You've got a family you got to take care of. You've got people who listen to you. You have the ear of the president. You can't do this sort of stuff. No, there was no one in my life to do that. When I got on radio, in large part because of my friendship with Rush Limbaugh, who lied to some folks and said I was a radio pro when I had no experience in radio whatsoever, and he helped get me my job that I still have. And he was very much a mentor. And he would make kind suggestions. Sometimes we disagreed, sometimes we didn't. More often than not, he was right. He found me my agent. My agent is a seasoned pro in radio. and surrounding yourself with people. And, you know, the wild thing about it now is I used to be able to turn over my right shoulder and look, and there was Rush. And y'all don't, you can't really appreciate this, I don't think, and so many of you know, I know you know Rush. But I could email that man at 3 o'clock in the morning, and I would get a response back from him. I mean, he was up all night usually, too. The only time you couldn't get a quick response from Rush Limbaugh was if there was a Steelers game on and it was close. But I could email him and ask him, what do I do here? How should I approach this topic? What do you think about my setup? What equipment should I have? What sort of microphone should I mean, I can ask him all that stuff, and I could turn over my right shoulder, and there's Rush Limbaugh to answer questions. And now I turn over, and there's a mirror with me staring back at my face, and I turn to my left, and there are a bunch of people younger than me asking me the questions I used to ask Rush. And that happens in every single person's career. And what I'm really, the reason the story caught my eye is like, man, I've been there. I know this. And I recognize what happened here is the people you did rely on to be the adults in the room failed you. And with me, it was there were no adults in the room. There actually were adults in the room, and they just thought I had it all together. I guess I was fooling everybody. But in this situation, this is a YouTube brand that wants to exceed and extend itself beyond YouTube. There's Grant Horvath. He's another YouTube golfer who has trotted out a $200 set of plastic golf club for kids, oblivious to the fact that there are companies out there already doing this, acted as if he'd never heard of it. I don't know that the guy has kids. He might have just had kids. I was like, I know lots of people who have kids who know where to get their kids' golf clubs, including the the Kids Golf Association that a buddy of mine works with. And it was kind of tone deaf. It seemed a little arrogant, seemed a little out of touch. We're seeing more and more young people become entrepreneurs, and I just want to encourage you here, if you're an older person in the industry, consider being a mentor for some of these young kids, because this company, Good Good Golf, caught lightning in a bottle, and it, instead of electrifying them, is electrocuting them now, because the people who could have advised them on how best to harness that energy to grow further instead are running away from them. Abusing their mentorship, abusing their adult. I feel bad for them. They don't deserve to be canceled for this ad. It was a stupid ad. They shouldn't have done it. They're going to have to lick their wounds and regroup and come back. It's going to hurt them financially. But I'm just really, I look at this and like, Callaway Golf, you're the adult in the room here. You're the one who said this was a good idea. And now you're throwing them under the bus instead of taking ownership for not being the leader to help them lead to something new. You could have had a profitable long-term relationship, but instead you screwed it up. And that is the story of so many major businesses in America today. You see the young kid who's hustling, who's growing, and you give them bad advice or you give them no advice. There's something to be said for people in industries raising up the future as opposed to trying to block them from ever being a potential competitor. And the story of American success over time throughout our 250-year history has been the old guy raising the young guy up and being a good mentor and teaching them how to preserve, protect, defend, and grow the future. And there was an absolute failure in this story that transcends golf, goes straight into business, and what we grapple with so much in this country right now, the adults in the room refuse to take responsibility and be the responsible party because they want to have fun too. Well, you know what? You can't have fun when you're in damage control all the time because you failed in your leadership role.
1: Those who love him, listen to find out what he's going to say next. Those who disagree with him, also listen to see what he's going to say next. It's the Eric Erickson Show.
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1: 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What I am going to tell you is it is not just my daughter's 21st birthday. It is my parents' 62nd wedding anniversary. Congratulations to my parents. I am proud to be their angel child, their favorite, the glorious one who perpetuates the last name of the family. I hope my older sister's still listening. You know, it's wild. So I am the last of the Eric Ericksons. There are a lot of us. And my son is the last Erickson, unless he has a son. My dad's brothers and sisters that had a lot of daughters had some sons, and then they had daughters. And so my dad had me and my two sisters. My sisters got married, and I now have the last of the Ericksons with my son Gunnar, which is weird to think. I mean, a family that goes back all the way to Sweden, and here we are now, my dad's surviving younger brother, my Uncle Leif. Those of you in Winter Park, Florida, listening on WDBO, yes, you're Leif Erickson. That's my Leif Erickson. And he's got his son and his daughter, and then his son has daughters. And so I am the one that has the last son in the family, which is kind of weird. But, yeah, my parents married for 62 years, which is incredible, absolutely phenomenally incredible, and wonderful people. In Louisiana, rural Louisiana, where I am from. I got my sisters spread out in Mississippi and Tennessee, and I'm all the way over here in Georgia, married a Georgia girl. So there you have it. 877-973-7425. Now, my father and I have the same first name. His family once told me when I was in Sweden that I was like the 16th. I'm not sure that that's true, but it sure did impress me. But we all have different middle names, so we don't have a number after our name. My father is Garwood, and I am Woods. And every once in a while, Incogni sends me a notice and says there's an Eric G. Erickson who lives in the same address that I live at, and it's the old house we used to live in. And I am like, that's not me, but I'll flag it to protect my dad from the telemarketers, because that's what Incogni does, is it makes the data brokers delete your information from the internet so the telemarketers can't keep calling you. 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
2: 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We're the Billy Graham Evangelistic Association.
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1: 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We agreed on the hardware. The hardware, my gosh! I wanted one thing, she wanted another thing, and then we got it. 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
10: Official is denying a report regarding a plot to assassinate Barron Trump, President Trump's youngest son.
11: According to Reuters, Iranian security chief Mohsen Rezai said in a recent statement the report is a lie. This comes days after the U.S. Secret Service said it was aware of an Iranian video appearing to threaten the life of Barron Trump. Hardline Iranian state media have repeatedly featured content threatening the lives of Trump and his family after its former supreme leader was assassinated, but this appeared to be the first time that Barron had publicly been singled out. The video claimed Barron's movements are being monitored and reports there's a $10 million bounty on his head. I'm Mark Mayfield.
10: President Trump will skip the 25th anniversary ceremonies of the 9/11 attacks in Manhattan.
12: The New York Times getting that from 4 sources Thursday night. They say Trump will speak instead at an event at the Pentagon. The 9/11 memorial, which oversees events at Ground Zero, has banned speeches since 2012. The paper reports Trump will leave for his golf course in Ireland the next day, and flight logistics also played a part in the decision. Former Presidents Bill Clinton, George W. Bush, and Barack Obama are expected to be in Manhattan on 9/11. In New York, I'm Andrew Whitman.
10: Golf company Callaway is cutting ties with its media partner, Good Good Golf, over an ad for a new driver that depicted violence against women.
13: The video posted by Good Good shows a woman reaching for the driver as the company's co-founder, Garrett Clark, rushes after her and knocks her to the ground. He stands over her and says, "Don't touch my driver." In a statement, Callaway said it listened to individuals who shared personal experiences related to violence against women. The company committed to donate $1 million to organizations that work to prevent that sort of violence and provide resources to survivors. Good Good took the video down after widespread online backlash. I'm Tammy Trujillo.
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10: The FAA is moving to fire two LaGuardia air traffic controllers who left work early before a deadly March collision between an Air Canada jet and a fire truck. The crash killed both pilots. The FAA says the controllers left about an hour before their shift had ended. President Trump is touting his administration's record in Texas, highlighting tax cuts, border security, and jobs returning to the state. The White House says Trump's policies have helped strengthen the economy, secure the border, and create new opportunities for Texans. New York Governor Kathy Hochul is rejecting President Trump's name change for Lake Ontario.
15: Trump signed the executive order Thursday renaming Lake Ontario Lake America. And these guys are reacting from a Canadian sports bar in Chelsea.
16: Outraged over it, despite the fact that I might have some conservative political views.
17: I think it's the same as the Gulf of Mexico. Like, why rename something? It's already there.
15: Governor Kathy Hochul says New York will not be calling it Lake America. The renaming comes as President Trump is in a trade war with Canada. Governor Hochul has been very critical of the trade war. She says it's having a big impact on New York since Canada is on the border. In New York, I'm Scott Pringle.
10: A federal judge has ruled that the Trump administration illegally punished artificial intelligence company Anthropic after it refused to allow its Claude system for mass surveillance and fully autonomous weapons. The judge said the government violated Anthropic's First Amendment rights. I'm Ron Warner, USA Radio News.
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1: Hello, my friends. It is Eric Erickson here. 877-973-7425. Should you wish to be on the program, let me go to Al calling from Oklahoma. Glad to have you with me.
2: Hello, how are you today?
1: Great. What's going on?
2: Hey, I just wanted to make three quickie comments, and I can let you go from there. But number one, all the deals with the data centers and water, I don't understand how we have all this technology and nobody realizes they could pull the water out of the air for free from the humidity. They could pull thousands and thousands of gallons of water. And then if they release any water they want back out into the air and let it naturally evaporate, they put the water back into the atmosphere. Not a bad idea. Number two, why is it that we're allowing people who are not citizens, Islamics, to go out here and protest that they want Islam? Aren't they invaders? They're not even from our country, and they're out here protesting. We already know what their end goal is, to destroy the United States. So why don't we have the National Guard out there, collect them, and deport them back and get rid of them? Would be a nice idea.
1: Listen, I got to tell you, Al, I read an article the other day, I can't remember where it was, that on your first one, on the water, that's actually something that they're starting to experiment with, because, you know, I follow a company online on Instagram, actually, that does that in rural areas without a good water supply in third world countries. They pull it out of the water, out of the air, and make water out of it. And then there's also, they're trying to harvest the water that comes out of the ground when they do fracking to do the same thing for cooling. So I think people are they're on the same line. They realize, particularly in places like Texas and Oklahoma, where you've got this massive underground aquifer that is being drained and it's not being replenished at a good enough rate, if at all, that they got to come up with new ways to satisfy people's concerns about the pulling of water from the aquifer and the ways to do it. And the evaporative water is one way to do it. Yeah, and on the Islamic protests in this country, I don't understand the people who come to this country and then they want to protest about how much they hate this country. Some group, I want to say it was the, was Marginal Revolution, one of those sites ran a contest years ago on come up with a new motto for the United States. Instead of E Pluribus Unum or In God We Trust, come up with a new motto. And the motto they came up with is, I just think, brilliant. 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

0: all of us be better off if we all tried to keep the second as well as she did to love our neighbor as ourselves.
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1: All right. Jim in Orlando, here's the deal. You're the last call today, so you're not allowed to screw up, Jim. There's a lot of pressure brought to bear. Welcome to the show, sir. How are you?
2: I'm doing great, Eric. This is it's making my day getting to go on your show. I'm hoping to close it out by touching on something where you started.
1: With all right, let's do it.
2: To the president. Well, I just want to say, Mr. President, please stop acting like an idiot. There are so many people around me that support you, but you're acting like an idiot. We have an election to win. So hopefully somebody out there in the administration is listening, because I don't know who's supposed to keep him in check, but he's a little nuts right now.
1: Yeah, Jim, listen, well said. And again, we say this from love. We want to win in November. When we got the socialists coming, we got to be on our A game. And changing the name of Lake Ontario to Lake America is not doing it. Jim, thanks. You ended strong. You didn't disappoint. Yeah, Mr. President, we don't want the socialists to take over the country. We don't want the Democrats to take back the United States House of Representatives. We want you on your A game, focused on the election. Starting trade wars with Canada isn't going to win it. Changing the name of a lake isn't going to win it. If you cut tariffs immediately, Mr. President, if you came out tomorrow and said, you know what, no more tariffs, they're all going to weigh everything to zero, you would watch the stock market skyrocket. You would watch prices go down. And between now and November 3rd, you could do nothing but talk about all the prices going down, and you would win the election. Please, Mr. President, please just get rid of the tariffs. Now, you people, go get yourself an Eden Pure Thunderstorm and wipe out the obnoxious odors, the sulfurous odors, when the socialists come door knocking and you smell them coming from a mile away because a socialist doesn't bathe. 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
6: The federal contract is drawing fierce backlash across the Sunshine State. Natalie Rodriguez has more.
7: ICE is spending nearly $17 million on electroshock gloves to control resisting detainees at facilities like Miami's Chrome Detention Center. Advocates are sounding the alarm, pointing out that the Hillsborough Sheriff's Office already deploys the devices locally despite rules banning use on children and pregnant women. The Tampa Bay Immigrant Solidarity Network publicly and fiercely condemned the contract, warning that non-lethal does not mean harmless.
6: The reward money continues to grow as the search for a suspect in two deadly shootings in New York City continues.
8: The FBI's New York office has posted a $25,000 reward for information leading to the arrest of Jesus Acosta. The United Bodegas of America, an organization that supports bodega owners, meanwhile, has doubled its reward to $10,000. They say the 31-year-old is seen on surveillance video firing at a customer at a bodega in the Bronx just after midnight Tuesday, then grabbing cash out of the register and running away. The victim later died. 2 days earlier, police believe Acosta shot two restaurant employees in Brooklyn, killing one of them. If you have information about the shootings, you're asked to call Crime Stoppers at 1-800-577-TIPS. In New York, I'm Daria Albinger.
6: NVIDIA is reportedly agreeing to buy open-source AI platform Hugging Face for $12.9 billion. Mark Mayfield has more.
9: Hugging Face, which developers use to build and share AI models, is one of the largest platforms for open-source AI. If the deal goes through, it would expand NVIDIA's reach beyond chipmaking and into the software and distribution side of AI. It could also give NVIDIA an advantage, as several major AI companies already rely heavily on its hardware and infrastructure.
6: From America's News Network, USA Radio News.
10: This is Your Money Minute with Alan Johnson.
11: 1 minute, your money, and here's what matters. Interest rates jumped this week. The 30-year Treasury hit its highest level since 2007, nearly 20 years. And this isn't just an American story. Borrowing costs are moving higher in Europe and Japan as well. Washington stepped in and tried to push those rates back down, and it worked for about a day. And gold noticed, and gold is up roughly 10% this month. And now, here's what you and I are watching. Friday, the 28th, Federal Reserve Chairman Kevin Warsh speaks in Wyoming, less than 3 weeks before the Fed's next interest rate decision. Wall Street will be listening, so will I. I'm Alan Johnson, 40 years in finance, 28 years in precious metals.
10: Your Money Minute is presented by Heritage Gold Partners. Call Alan Johnson at 833-577-4653.
6: Iran is condemning a new U.S. sanctions campaign targeting the Islamic Republic. Iran's foreign ministry calls the effort economic terrorism and says it violates international law. Treasury Secretary Scott Bessent says the Trump administration's Operation Economic Outcast is designed to cut off revenue supporting Iran's Revolutionary Guard and the regime. Iran says it will defend itself against what it calls U.S. military and economic aggression. Los Angeles Mayor Karen Bass is telling the Los Angeles Police Department to stop issuing criminal citations to street vendors under the city's anti-camping law.
9: Yesterday's decision comes 1 day after it was reported that police officers fined merchants at MacArthur Park. The mayor's office says Bass firmly stands with street vendors. It comes a week after a debate where Bass was criticized for saying vendors should not be selling food in front of restaurants. I'm Mark Mayfield.
6: Today, you need to embrace two things to make it a great day. Bree Tennis with a plan.
12: First off, you need a bow tie, as it's National Bow Tie Day. 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Now only about 5% of men wear them, but about 22% of dogs do. 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Your next task is to find a bottle of wine, specifically red, because it's National Red Wine Day. So fancy it up with a glass of red and a bow tie. Because you can. I'm Bree Tennis.
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2: 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This is why Christ came and died on the cross. The only way to change men is to get them converted to Jesus Christ. The greatest need of our great cities at this moment is evangelism.
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0: Hey, what's up? Dr. John Deloney here. Listen, I need everyone to put your phones down. Yes, put it down. You're going to live. When was the last time you looked someone in the eyes and felt seen and heard? We are wired to have deep, meaningful, and even fun relationships, not to stay glued to our phones, swiping right, swiping left, and thumbs down on everybody that we're mad at. 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
8: All righty. So, George, you know, that call that we just took with Justin, it really does bring up a bigger teaching point that I think it's important to hit, which is a lot of folks feel like it's too late to start investing. But we just saw with Justin, hey, even if you're 40, you know, yes, he's going to invest $625 a month, but he still has the potential to be a millionaire. $1.1 million is what our calculator showed. But there is a benefit that if you can really capture what it is that we teach, the earlier the better, right? I mean, obviously, the quicker that you can start taking advantage of compound growth, the better for everybody. So let's rewind in the words of Cher, let's turn back time.
0: I love it.
8: What if Justin had started at 21 years old, right? So 21, no debt. Maybe you already have just $1,000 in investments, just like he had. He, you know, had 7,500, but now you've got 46 years for this money to grow, right? You've got a much longer time frame, and it's not going to cost you as much of your own personal money to build the same $1.8 million of growth. So
0: it's pretty incredible. You want to crunch the numbers live?
8: Yeah, I'll crunch the numbers live. Okay. So again, I really love this calculator, and I would suggest it for anybody. It doesn't matter what your age is, but it's really great to kind of get on there and just play around with your life. So let's pretend there's already $1,000 of growth. Maybe it was a money that your grandma gave you, whatever. You got $1,000 there. So let's start there. Now, if you're 21 years old and you just say, you know what, I'm going to put around $100 in here.
0: Just $1,200 a year.
8: I mean, that's nothing.
0: We can all find that. We spend that on subscriptions every month.
8: Exactly.
0: Or and DoorDash.
8: We're going to have it grow for 46 years because this person is going
0: to
8: retire.
0: So 21 to 67.
8: Yeah, to all 67 right? years old. And again, I'm going to keep it at 11%. That's a fair – I mean, if you go and just look at average annualized rate of return for S&P 500, you'll see that 11% is a fair rate of return. And if I calculate that, oh, my gosh, $1.823 million.
0: And let's point out something way more interesting. Pull that back up on the screen.
8: Yeah.
0: The actual contributions made to
8: what
0: get to 1.8, $56,000.
8: That's bananas. But if we grow back – if we go back in, let me go back and put back Justin's numbers in. So he had – we'll start with a 1,000, and we'll put in 625, and then we'll say he only had 20 years.
0: Yep. Okay, 25. He was 40 years old.
8: That's right, 25 years to grow.
0: Sure.
8: If
0: 65.
8: We calculate that, he's at a million, but look what he put in.
0: $188,000 was his contributions. The rest is compound growth. And that's what we found in our millionaire study. Their retirement accounts wasn't $1 million they put into it.
8: That's right.
0: Most of that, 80 to 90% of your nest egg – in retirement will likely be compound growth.
8: Absolutely.
0: So it's up to you to do the first 10 to 20, but the more time you have, the better, because every dollar goes a whole lot further when you're young.
8: Yes.
0: And so this is not a knock on those who are older and don't have anything saved. It's just to show you that we better get on it. And there's no time like the present, because waiting till tomorrow is worse.
8: Yeah. And so we've even got a chart that kind of shows you at the different ages. And if you're watching and you can see this, go ahead and screenshot it because it's so helpful. You know, what you, if you're age 20, what you put in. If you're age 25, what you can put in. And now this chart is, you know, using a 10% rate of return, but so it's 1% off.
0: And
8: but,
0: this is how to become a millionaire at every age. So by 67, what does it take to go from age 20 to age 67? $80 a month. Now, if you wait till 25 to get started, takes $130 a month. You wait till 30 years old,
9: takes over 200, so on and so forth. And then you get to 45 years old. If you have nothing saved and you want to have $1 million in that nest egg by 67, you need to contribute $1,000 a month to get there. So it just shows you, man, if I had done this 20 years ago, I could have just invested $80 to get there.
8: It would have been easy work. And if you are 40 or you are getting a later start, it's still possible. The chart still shows you it's possible. You just got to have a little bit more cash to put in the kitty. So, guys, if you're interested in this, again, go ahead and pull up our free investment calculator. It's so helpful. I'll drop a link for that in the show notes, whether you're listening on podcast or on YouTube. It'll be there for you. So that's super fun. I find it to be motivating, George, me, myself. I just like to see
9: it. Especially if you've got, you know, younger kids at home, teenagers, you show them the power of that. And now they're going, you know what? I was going to go waste it on more clothes at the mall, but I'd rather open a Roth IRA because I'm working part-time. I want to see that money grow for me.
8: Absolutely.
9: Instead of see it disappear. And that's what I did when I was 18. Every paycheck was gone. Usually at the place I worked. I worked with Urban Outfitters.
8: Oh, me too.
9: How many more skinny jeans did I really need?
8: I did that. I worked at
9: Goodwill
8: somewhere. New company. Yes. But I had a nice wardrobe.
9: Oh, yeah, you're looking good.
8: All those clothes are gone now.
9: I'm broke, but I sure look good in those skinny jeans.
8: Oh, man, I know it. Well, download the calculator or just use the calculator. It's really, really going to help you. All right, let's go back to the phone lines where we have James in Charlotte, North Carolina. Hey, James, how can George and I help out today?
10: Hi there. Yeah, my question for today is when my work has become kind of exceedingly stressful, but I feel like I've saved a lot of money. Is it crazy to take like a 70% reduction in my salary to do like a barista style approach to find a little more purpose in life and just kind of get some sleep back, some anxiety down, and find purposeful work as opposed to, you know, being a, you know, 224K kind of breadwinner for me and my wife? Is my question.
8: Well, I would love to separate this. I would love to separate the dollars that you're making from this. And I'd love to separate the assumption that whatever you do will earn you less money, right? And get to the clear point, which is you just don't like your job. And you want to be doing something else. We don't know what that is. It could end up being something very lucrative for you. Is that fair?
10: Yeah, I mean, I've been an engineering manager at a few companies, and it's always been stressful. I've been very work to live, and I'd be looking to maybe do something like a physical therapy assistant where I'm, you know, helping people find mobility or, you know, get parts of their life back. I have a little bit of my own personal history there.
8: Okay, so you do have an interest. You have something that you're targeting on.
10: Yeah, mm-hmm.
8: Well, how does that affect you guys? I mean, I got to believe that making $224,000 a year for quite some time, you've got a good financial footing.
10: Yeah. So my wife and I have about $1.3 million invested between like 401ks and Roth, a little bit in Roth IRAs. We weren't very smart about that when we were young. And then, you know, a lot in just a brokerage account.
8: Okay.
10: Probably about $800,000 there.
8: What about your home? Is, you know, do you have a mortgage?
10: We're about
8: paid
10: half
8: off?
10: Paid off. So we have $225,000 left on the mortgage on a, you know, $450,000 house. I think we got for $400,000-ish.
8: What would that do for you guys? Let's pretend tomorrow you found a job in physical therapy. Suddenly you're making, I don't know, what does that pay, 90,000?
9: 65, 70, 80 grand? What is it?
10: Around 70.
8: Okay. So now you're making 70 instead of 224. Where does that put your mortgage in this situation as far as monthly payment?
10: Yeah. So my wife has around like 80K in salary, and that pretty darn close to covers like our full living expenses. And she has the option to like work summer semesters, which she doesn't really do right now. So we would get, you know, to the point where we have like pretty negligible like cost of living.
8: You'd be at 150 between the two of you?
10: No, sorry. I was just giving my salary. My wife makes an additional, you know, 80K.
9: So you guys would make 150 household income is what
10: down to. Our household income is around 300,000.
8: No. If you were to take the job in physical therapy and make 70 and then she keeps making the 80?
10: Yes,
8: is that okay? Mm-hmm. I just wanted to make sure we were following you on that.
9: Because that's what we're talking about here, is we're going down from, you know, this household income making over 300 down to 150.
8: What is the mortgage? Yeah. Can you just tell us what it is every month?
10: 1800, I think.
8: Oh, okay.
9: All right, so you need to bring in 7200 to make this make sense, and you guys currently would bring that in even if your income went down.
10: Yeah.
9: So this sounds doable, and you got that taxable brokerage account to kind of fund any schooling, or if there's a gap, you can kind of buy yourself some time because you guys have done this really well. But I would just make it a goal to still invest 15%, retire with dignity, and not just go, well, I make 60 grand for the rest of my life, but I'm happy. I think you can get back up to making a six-figure income and doing what you love.
8: Yeah, you're obviously a really smart guy, and I do think, hear me say, what you do, work, you have to do work that matters to you. You're doing this for the rest of your life. But gosh, maybe one day you'll own the coffee shop.

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1: Hey guys, Rachel Cruz here. 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

0: Well, guys, I want to tell you that your feedback really, really helps us. If you listen to the show and you take the time to leave a nice comment, if you take the time to share it with someone else, if you take the time to just, you know, when you're at work and you're chopping it up with your friends and you just mention the Ramsey Show, that does a lot for us. And not only does it do a lot for us, but it does a lot for other folks as well, because the message that's on the other end of this is hope and life change. And there's so many people out there, George, who think that it's impossible to get ahead, who think that, you know, the American dream is dead, who think they can never pay off their debt. There's just a lot of hopeless folks walking around. And when they get a hold of this message, it really does have the potential to change their life. I'm one of those people. I know you're one of those people. So don't think that it doesn't matter when you mention the show. It really, really does. So keep doing what you're doing.
1: Plant that seed. You never know.
0: Yes. What plant that seed. I love that. Alrighty then. Let's go talk to someone else who is experiencing the same hope that you'll be sharing. Abby, who's in Los Angeles, California. Hey, Abby, how can George and I help today?
2: Hi, how are you? I'm wondering if I should get rid of my 2014 Hyundai Elantra and get a new car.
0: I love this question.
1: What are we thinking? What are we going to get?
2: Right. So I was thinking on getting like a basic Kia, just like the cheapest car to get. That's like new. I'm thinking of leasing, not like buying.
1: You had me in the first half.
0: Saying cheapest, you're saying cheapest car and then saying a lease. All of these things, they're like, don't go together.
1: The cheapest, newest car that I rent forever. So what's behind this?
2: Basically, I'll tell you my thinking behind leasing. I'm like, God willing, going to have like many kids. So after a while, I'm always going to like upgrade a car to like space wise. So that's my thinking of.
1: So you're married?
2: Yes, I'm married.
1: Okay. Okay, cool. And you have no kids now, but okay, the future, there will be kids, and you don't want to get a car and then have to switch it out with another car?
2: Yeah, like I don't want to keep on buying and selling and buying and selling and buying.
0: Why? Tell us why you want to do that, because cars, they go down in value. Like, you don't want to keep leasing something that you're overpaying for.
1: You're just prepaying the depreciation, the worst part of it up front. And that's if you don't have any extra damage or extra mileage that you pay fees for.
0: And not to mention, you're paying a payment for life, which means that's money you're never going to be able to invest. You're never going to be able to put it towards your goals. You're never going to be able to put that money, Abby, towards your kids' college.
2: Right.
0: So can we give you another path that might get you

0: 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You need a plan. 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
3: Washington, D.C. today, rallying against President Trump's attempt to limit mail-in voting. Scott Pringle reports.
4: A number of buses left from the National Action Network headquarters in Harlem earlier, with New Yorkers protesting against Trump's attempt to track mail-in ballots and possibly reject some that are not on the federal list of eligible voters.
5: So we are going there to basically preserve the dream. I mean, Dr. King had the dream. There's a lot of people out here right now trying to kill the dream.
4: A federal judge on Thursday blocked a Postal Service regulation to exert control over mail-in ballots. This is leading up to the midterm elections. The judge ruled the regulations likely unlawful because the federal government cannot interfere with elections without congressional permission.
3: U.S. Immigration and Customs Enforcement has officially agreed to buy nearly $17 million worth of electric shock gloves.
6: The ICE contract was released Thursday on a federal database and shows a $16.7 million contract for 6,000 gloves that can deliver electric shocks intended to help officers control resisting detainees. The federal records show the six-month deal was signed Wednesday with a Kentucky company called Compliant Technologies. It says the gloves should not be used on the elderly, pregnant women, small children, or the severely handicapped. I'm Michael Kastner.
3: A tiny Texas town has found a unique way of making sure sidewalks are safe. Universal City, which is near San Antonio, is unleashing a small army of robots that will scan the pavement and look for problems.
7: Slip, trip, fall hazards, inappropriate slopes, grass growing over the sidewalk.
3: City Manager Kathy Williams says they will not be scanning people, though. The data collected will direct crews where to get to work. She says, like most cities, they're concerned with mobility, which is important for daily independence. From America's News Network, USA Radio News.
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3: A federal judge is blocking a Postal Service regulation that would affect mail-in ballots. Mark Mayfield explains.
10: The measure would implement a provision of President Trump's executive order regarding mail-in voting. The order allows the Postal Service to exert control over mail-in ballots in the lead-up to the midterms. The judge ruled the regulation is likely unlawful, as the federal government cannot interfere in elections without the permission of Congress. This comes a day after the same judge lifted a nationwide block on Trump's order.
3: The alleged mastermind of the 9/11 attacks is set to stand trial, Nick Harper reports.
11: Since 2006, Khalid Sheikh Mohammed has been held at the U.S. military facility at Guantanamo Bay, Cuba. Now, a trial date to take place there has been set for June 2028. If this trial goes ahead, it would be a staggering 27 years after the September 11th attacks.
3: Mohammed and two others agreed to a plea deal with the Biden administration to be spared the death penalty, but that was revoked after some victims' families expressed their outrage. AMC Theaters is launching a special silver screen tribute to country music legend Dolly Parton following her recent passing. Starting today through September 2nd, roughly 200 locations nationwide will host two daily matinee screenings of her classics, Steel Magnolias and The Best Little Whorehouse in Texas. Parton passed away Tuesday at the age of 80 following a brief and private battle with cancer. I'm Ron Warner, USA Radio News.
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2: 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If only we could begin at the root of our problems, which is the disease of human nature that the Bible calls sin. This is why Christ came and died on the cross. The only way to change men is to get them converted to Jesus Christ. The greatest need of our great cities at this moment is evangelism.
1: 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That's findpeacewithgod.net. We're the Billy Graham Evangelistic Association.
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0: Most people know me as the guy who did stupid with a lot of zeros on the end. 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
4: 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And you don't want to do that. Like if the market is downturned and suddenly, I don't know, you need to fix a major thing in your roof, you don't want to have to pull more out of investments. 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So again, even in retirement, the goal is the same as baby step three. 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They're there to help. You can do Ask Ramsey and ask your question today for your situation at RamseySolutions.com. All you have to do is just click that link in the description if you're listening on podcast or YouTube. Alrighty then. Katie's in Houston, Texas. What's up, Katie?
5: Hi there. I have a question about protecting equity in my house in the event that my boyfriend were to move in with me.
6: Oh, boy. Mm. Nothing sounds romantic like in the event.
4: And why would you have to protect your equity? Are you expecting him to contribute to your home in some
5: absolutely.
4: Way?
5: So let me give you a little bit of background to so it's not quite as bleak as it sounded by that short question. So we've been talking a lot about what our future might be like together. We've been talking about, you know, building a life together, getting a house together. And like in our heart of hearts, I think we would get married and I would sell this house and we would buy a house together. But interest rates are at 7% and I bought this house at a low interest rate. It has a lot of things that we really like. And a lot of things that are good for both of us. And he's expressed interest for his own goals in catching up on retirement savings. So both of us living here would pose a lot of advantages to us. But I'm, of course, concerned. I bought this house. I invested in it. And, you know, while I don't think this would happen with him, I would certainly want to protect myself because this was my investment and something I invested in. So I hope that makes a little
4: bit.
5: It
4: does.
6: It's super simple. If you go, hey, if you move in, which I don't recommend personally, but if he does it, he's a roommate. So he's not building equity.
4: Yeah.
6: Because what happens when he breaks up? You're going to give him his share of half of his rent back?
4: Yeah, it's your house. You don't have to share the ownership and equity of your house with a roommate.
5: Right, but what if we did decide to get married, though, and then this was a practical decision?
6: Well, then it's his house, too.
4: Well, then it's both your house.
6: So if he gets married, if he decides to marry you, well, now the problem's solved because the house is ours. All of the wealth is ours together.
5: Mm-hmm. Even if that was something that I pre-existed.
4: Yes. Yes.
6: I had a house before I married my wife. I didn't say, well, that house isn't yours. That's my money, my equity. I just go, cool, it's ours now. That's the simplest way to do it. Now, you can set up a prenup and all the complicated things saying, hey, all the equity that I built, I get to keep that if something were to happen. You can do whatever you want to do. But the simplest way to go about this is you guys get married, then he moves in, then the house is y'all's house.
4: That's
6: so you add him to the deed and keep paying the mortgage, knock that out, and the house is yours together. But it sounds like that's not in the picture currently.
4: Well, it seems like you guys are getting, I think you're mixing your worlds in the pursuit of wealth, which is, hey, what if it was just Katie and what's his name? We can make up a name. Greg. Let's say Katie and Greg, they're together because they enjoy each other. So they're boyfriend and girlfriend. Love that. And it's, this is not the way I'd live my life, but it's like Katie and Greg want to move in together so they can spend more time. Okay, fine. But somewhere along the lines, it also became a way for Katie and Greg to get equity and make money and invest more. And it got woven in with financial goals. But you don't get to do those things, and you shouldn't do those things until you're married. Because then you have the legal protections, you have the commitment that undergirds that sort of trust. And so that's why George suggested what he did, because it's just cleaner.
6: It's not because I'm a old school traditional boomer. It's to protect you. And because you have a better chance at a successful marriage and higher chance of building wealth if you guys do it in the right order. And can I be honest? The people who move in together, they call back 6 years later and they're still not married.
4: Yeah,
6: and one of you is resentful, and it's usually the woman. And I go, why aren't you guys married? Oh, you're living – okay, you've been living together 6 years, and so he has really no reason because he's all the benefits of marriage without the commitment.
4: And that, Katie, and without the protection. So true. I mean, I got to believe – yeah, that's so true. You will take away – and not to say that you have to leverage these men into marrying you. I'm just saying there are certain – if everything's special, nothing's special, right? So you're taking away what makes marriage such a special thing that's in a category of its own. Because it's like, well, number one, now we're living in the same place. Number two, now we have, you know, probably intimate behaviors that we would have maybe only had in marriage, right? There's nothing there. And now he's getting the benefit of, I don't even have to buy my own house. And do you see what I'm saying? You're going to make this tough for yourself.
6: I think we've lost.
5: I hear you.
6: We've lost Katie.
4: No, she's thinking.
5: No, you haven't lost me. I think my concern is just, I listen to your show a lot, and I see so many women who call in at 50 and 60, and they've been, and again, I don't think this would happen to me, but they have found themselves in a really bad situation because they've taken this step and they haven't secured something for themselves.
4: And that's what we want you to do. No, we're on your side.
6: We're trying to show you that protections would be in place if you guys got married to where you're not going to lose it all.
4: If it sounds like, unless I understood you correctly, unless I misunderstood you, you're thinking, okay, Greg moves in, and if he starts paying rent, you're thinking now he has equity in my house, but he doesn't. If he moves in as your boyfriend and he starts paying rent, he's just a renter.
6: And I would have a cohabitation agreement in place.
4: Yeah, if you guys break up, you own the house, you owe him nothing, truly, legally. Honestly, he's the one that would be in the precarious situation. You would be in the position of strength. But if you guys get married and he moved in, your house, it would go from being I to a we situation. Now, if that makes you nervous, that's another conversation. And that's something else that we can talk about. But truly, you are in the position of Katie, of power, Katie. We're just trying to make it to where it's just clean.
6: We just see too much messy on the show. And you said you listen a lot, so you've heard all the messiness. And so we're trying to steer you away from that because I don't want you calling back in 2 years from now frustrated, going, I didn't think this could happen. I didn't think it would happen. So I would tread with caution with the plan of we want to combine lives except for the part where we get married.
4: Yeah.
6: How long have you guys been together?
5: Just about 3 years.
6: Okay.
4: I'm telling you, Katie, George pointed out a big fact, which is, I would put money on the table if this were a betting game. If you let this cat move in, don't expect a ring anytime. Like, you might get a ring, but the actual marriage date, you have just punted that down the field, and that is going to be another 3 to 5 years, if ever. And you'll be calling us back going, well, we've been together for 10 years, and he's... But we broke up, and he's saying that I owe him money because he helped redo the bathrooms and he helped remodel the kitchen. And all, I mean, these are the calls that we get. So you are, give him something, leave something on the table that he has to take that next step in order to get. You're worth that.
6: And if you're worried because he's bad with money, that's a legitimate red flag that you need to address. I hope we gave you enough homework to do.
4: I think we did.
6: It's a lot to think about.
4: It is.
6: She's having an existential crisis now.
4: It is a lot to think about because sometimes I think people can think that what we're teaching is simply because of, you know, just a belief system. But it really is. It is a clean way to do life. It's a clean way to value yourself. It's a clean way to value your money. It's a clean way to protect yourself. There's more to it than just a personal value system. So hopefully you realize that, Katie. We love you. We're pulling for you.

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1: 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So stop what you're doing, pull the car over, and head to RamseySolutions.com/store because we've got brand new Ramsey merch. 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
0: When you get ready to buy your first home, it's easy to feel intimidated. After all, a house could be one of the most expensive purchases you've ever made. And when you're up against a fast-paced market, you might feel pressured into making dumb decisions. Dumb housing decisions can get you into so much debt that you can't breathe. I've made plenty of dumb decisions with zeros on the end. I know. But if there's one thing I've learned when I started doing real estate right, it's that you absolutely need an experienced real estate agent you can trust. Choose an agent who's been doing this stuff at the top of their game every day for years, not some rookie who just got their real estate license. And when you're up against a fast-paced market, you might feel pressured into making dumb decisions. Dumb housing decisions can get you into so much debt that you can't breathe. I've made plenty of dumb decisions with zeros on the end. I know. But if there's one thing I've learned when I started doing real estate right, it's that you absolutely need an experience.

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1: 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Better is one day in your courts than 1,000 elsewhere. I would rather be a doorkeeper in the house of my God than dwell in the tents of the wicked. I know that's right.
2: I like that.
1: Alexander Graham Bell said this, when one door closes, another opens. But we often look so regretfully upon the closed door that we don't see the one that has opened up for us. Man, that's a real talk right there, Graham. Alex.
2: Alexander Bell Graham.
1: Alexander
3: ABG.
1: Graham Bell.
3: Yeah, you know me.
1: Yeah. Oh, wow. All right. We went there. Now we're going to go to Oklahoma City, where Sarah is on the line. What's up, Sarah? How you doing?
4: Hey, good. Good to talk to you guys. Thank you.
1: You too. How can we help?
4: I'll make it quick. My husband and I'm 44, he's 49. We've started kind of late on our wealth building journey. We were overseas after we got married for 5 years. So we've been hustling for about 13 years. I'm graduating from grad school next year, so I'll start working then. We have 4 kids, but we need to know how we are doing. So one of us, who I won't mention the name, but can relax and learn to have a little fun. But also how we can move forward since our income will change pretty significantly next year.
1: Well, I think you're in good hands. I feel like, George, this is your bag right here.
3: That's right. I'm a recovering tightwad, so maybe I can help
1: go.
3: Out.
1: Yeah, I'm going to let you fly.
3: Okay, so there's some competing goals here. You're trying to finish school. We're trying to get set up for retirement. We also want to live along the way. Is that what you're wondering? How do we balance this all?
4: Yes.
3: We don't want to retire broke. We also want to go on a vacation in the next decade.
4: Exactly.
3: Okay. I love it. How much debt do you guys currently have?
4: How much debt?
3: Yeah.
4: We only have our house and then my student debt. Our house, we owe about $90,000, and my student debt is about $30,000 right now. That'll go up a little bit next semester, but then that's it.
3: Okay. What's the household income?
4: It's about 80. Well, his gross last year was 112. His net was 84. It's around 7,000 a month when you average
3: take
4: it
3: home.
4: Out.
3: Okay.
4: Take home. Yeah, 84.
3: Great.
1: What will yours be when you're done with grad school?
4: I'm not sure yet. I'm getting a counseling degree, a master's in counseling. So it will depend on where I work and how much I work.
1: What's an average?
3: What's
1: your goal?
3: I'm not going to make below 65, and it could be upwards of 80.
4: Yeah, probably around there, I hope. Yeah.
3: Okay. So you said you're going to have to go into a little more debt. Is there a way to cash flow that instead of going further into debt?
4: Potentially. But I think he doesn't want to pull it out of savings.
3: There's the answer.
1: Ooh, what do you have in savings?
4: Well, we have $35,000.
1: Of liquid cash?
4: Yes.
1: Okay, so $35,000, and what does it cost per semester for grad school?
4: Next semester it'll cost me about $6,000 or so, I think.
3: So if you cash flow it, you're down to $29,000 in savings.
4: Yes.
3: Which you still have $30,000 in debt. Is he doing any investing right now, or either of you?
4: He has his 401k that gets invested. I